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2: From the AM 1300, the Answer News Desk, I'm Aiden Parks. Seattle Mayor Katie Wilson unveiled a comprehensive gun violence strategy that unifies emergency response, law enforcement, and social services under the CARE Department. The plan increases police bicycle patrols, expands crisis response hours, and integrates community violence interrupters directly into the 911 dispatch system. Additional investments fund youth after-school programs, free mental health resources for young people, and academic research partnerships to review homicides. Puget Sound business and civic leaders are launching a regional initiative aimed at improving economic competitiveness and job growth. The effort is calling for simpler taxes, faster permitting, and stronger partnerships between local governments and businesses. Seattle Mayor Katie Wilson says economic competitiveness is the priority as the city confronts a major budget shortfall. Two suspects were injured after a pursuit involving a stolen vehicle ended in a rollover crash on I-5 near Linwood. Deputies say the vehicle fled from Everett before entering the median and flipping near 164th Street Southwest. Both suspects suffered minor injuries and will be arrested after they're cleared from the hospital. The HOV lanes of I-5 were blocked for over an hour following the crash. However, no other injuries were reported in the crash or pursuit. For local news and information, go online to theanswerseattle.com. That's theanswerseattle.com, or keep listening right here on AM 30.
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5: Weather for the Pacific Northwest, we have the answer.
2: A mix of sun and clouds over Seattle today, and temperatures in the mid to low 60s. High of 65 and a low of 59 this evening. Tomorrow we're getting a return to clear sunny skies and temperatures in the low 70s to high 60s. High of 72 and a low of 61 tomorrow evening. For news and weather, go online to theanswerseattle.com. That's theanswerseattle.com.
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2: You know about these issues. The American people are suffering. You know better. You go on television and you say that Trump's economic agenda is a great comeback. And that makes me question not only your integrity, but if you're operating in the same reality as the people whom you are accountable to. And you are enabling him, and it's shameful. Secretary Bessent, the families in my district and across this country are struggling to afford a home, buy food, raise their kids, pay these high utility bills, and they deserve a government that's going to make their life easier, not harder. But that's exactly what is happening on your watch. As a secretary...
3: Did you have that level of anger and concern during the 4 years of Biden when inflation hit a 40-year high? And when, from the beginning of the Biden administration until the end of it, as I said many times, the average family of four spent $1,100 a month for the same goods and services as that family spent at the beginning of the Biden administration. Were you as concerned about it then? And since when have you cared at all about spending? $5,000 will be inflationary. Since when have you cared about spending? I'm Larry Elder.
4: AM 1300, The Answer.
5: The Bloomberg Money Minute. OpenAI says it's now working with rivals Anthropic and Google's DeepMind to address AI safety issues and says it would support bipartisan proposals aimed at addressing the potential catastrophic risks from AI technology that some company insiders have already warned about and President Trump has called a hoax. Wall Street lower today on worries about the Fed's decision on rates tomorrow and with oil spiking higher to around 106 a barrel, increasing worries about higher inflation. At the closing bell, the Dow was down 328 points, the NASDAQ lost 205, the S&P down 34. Bitcoin today down 4% after the Clarity Act failed to make its way past the Senate. And with the holidays just 3 months away, Amazon and Target are wasting no time announcing big sales events next month. 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Tom Buzz.
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2: And from returning President Trump's name to the building. 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On Wall Street, the Dow down by 328 points. 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
8: Welcome back to Seculo. Second half hour coming up. Rick Riddell's going to be joining us in just a few minutes. Will Haynes is in studio. I had someone who sent me a post on X yesterday and said, hey, I love your show, but I love it more when Rick is on. So you know what? We'll have to make sure we tell Rick that. But phone lines are open for you at 1-800-684-3110. We have spent the last half hour talking about two big celebrations here at the ACLJ. But now I think we need to adjust a little bit. I know Will's going to break it down coming up a little bit longer, but there has been some movement from the United States Supreme Court. Some of you are going to like this or not going to like this. Let's just be honest. We know somewhere where our audience stands on this. But of course, this has to do with the mail-in ballot situation. So maybe we just hit them with the, you know, do you want the good news or the bad news first kind of situation? And
9: right,
8: it kind of depends on your point of view.
9: Well, what happened yesterday is after an earlier attempt to block this, it was overturned. A stay was granted by the Supreme Court a few weeks ago, and we talked about that. Now, an application for stay has been denied by the Supreme Court. So what happened here is a group of states sued the administration for the new rule that after an executive order, the Postal Service created a new rule. It went through the rulemaking process, which is takes a while sometimes. And then they published the final rule, which would have all these new regulations, if it were, about how to conduct mail-in balloting. It has to have a barcode on it. It has to be able to check citizens.

0: shipped from states. There's several different things to try and strengthen the mail-in ballot process, not to get rid of it, but to make sure that it is less vulnerable to cheating, as that was the goal of the president. What happened here is that the Supreme Court was asked to stay the injunction of the lower court by the government. And that was denied by the Supreme Court. At the end of the day, it was presented to Justice Jackson, as these stays are, emergency stays, and it was denied by her and to the court. She referred it to the broader court, which means they had to get five justices to agree to either grant the stay or to reject it. We see here that Justice Kavanaugh is on record concurring with the court's opinion that there will not be a stay granted here to the government to allow this rule to move forward for the midterm. And Justice Kavanaugh's rationale was that he believes the rule, at least based off the briefing, is within the scope of what the Postal Service can do. However, the timing, because of the Administrative Procedures Act, for this upcoming midterms election is not viable. So therefore, he denied the application for stay with the majority. Right, there were only two that dissented on record that we know of, and that is Justice Alito joined by Justice Thomas, who would have granted the stay, allowing this rule to go forward in the midterm. So as it stands right now, this rule will not be implemented in the midterms. This has nothing to do with the merits of the case on whether this rule will last later.
1: Let's just be honest. This is a loss for President Trump. He's not thrilled about this.
0: He is not. He went after the three justices that he put on the court, saying these are not the people I interviewed. Yeah. Now,
1: I think that's a bit much.
0: When you see what Justice Kavanaugh's rationale was, there are many people. It was a long post.
1: They just put up the post. Yeah, there's no character shortage there, ladies and gentlemen. So I'll let you guys read that. I'm not reading that to you. That's way too long. When we get back, though, you're going to hear from Rick Grinnell. I'm sure he's got a lot to say about this and some other things. We'll take this thing back over to the mayor, Karen Bass.
0: That's right.
1: Situation's there. And continue this discussion. Phone lines are open for you. Ask Will a question, any question, 1-800-684-3110. Be kind to your phone screener. You'll probably make it on the air today. 1-800-684-3110. And continue to support the work of the ACLJ when you can. And do it today again. Do it in the celebrations of victories at aclj.org. We'll be right back.
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0: Welcome back to Seculo. I'm joined now by Rick Grinnell. Logan left me, so if you want to talk to me later, call me at 1-800-684-3110. But I've traded Logan for Rick for this segment. And Rick, this is remarkable. We started off this broadcast today talking about a victory we had at the ACLJ in Colorado for a client that did outreach and ministry to homeless in Colorado. They would feed the homeless. They would share the gospel with them. And an ordinance there was really being used to target them. And we were able to get to a settlement with the city there in Colorado, which is great news, right? The city government worked with the ACLJ to come up with a better solution for our client, as well as the city, to be able to keep people safe. When you look at what's happening in Los Angeles, I feel like Los Angeles wants churches to stay away. We've had to fight many of those fights. They don't want their ministry in helping of the homeless because the government does everything perfectly and the best. But now that there starts to be some scrutiny looked at the way the government of Los Angeles is addressing the homelessness crisis there, Karen Bass all of a sudden is nowhere to be found as far as the oversight that the federal government is trying to do there. What's your take on this?
3: Look, this is a really difficult situation for people living in Los Angeles. For one reason is that we have two terrible choices. And so you have to ask yourself, what do you do when you have two terrible choices? You got to vote for one of them. I suppose you could write in somebody. Maybe that's kind of the moral thing to do, because you really don't want to vote for any of these two. However, I've come to the point that Karen Bass has been so terrible. She has been someone who has failed every step of the way, that giving her a vote to reelect her sends a terrible message to politics and to the community at large, that somehow you can be terrible and still get reelected. I would rather take a risk and bring in somebody new who seems just as terrible, but at least they haven't failed on the same magnitude that Karen Bass has done. And so I just can't vote for Karen Bass. I can't have any of my friends. I can't advocate for Karen Bass, because over and over and over, she fails. And this situation that you were just talking about, you know, look, she's wasted a whole bunch of NGO money, including the homeless money. We're talking hundreds of millions of dollars that go to these homeless organizations over the last years. And all they do is they pay exorbitant salaries to the staff. They perpetuate the problem. They don't want to solve the problem, because they actually like having the attention and the problem and the money and the power that comes with it. And Karen Bass just plays into it. And she is not willing to be held to account. She's not willing to come clean and be transparent to Congress and say, look, this is the money that we had. This is what we did with it. And this is how much success we had. She won't come clean on whether or not the millions of dollars that she has spent on homelessness has actually worked. Think about that.
0: Well, and once again, for those watching, this is a board that she sat on, the Los Angeles Homeless Services Authority, LASHA, as it's referred to. And she, in the Congress has given over $1 billion in federal funds to help this crisis. So not just Californian taxpayer dollars, but every American's taxpayer dollars. And what does Congress do? Their job sometimes to call people to say, hey, we have to do some oversight here. We want to see where this is going. There are reports that this is not being efficiently used, and anyone with eyeballs and a trip to LA can see that this is probably not being efficiently used. We want to hear from you. This mayor, who is a candidate, as we've talked about, for re-election, decides to step off the board and appoint someone new to avoid talking to Congress. That just screams to me someone who's afraid of their own record. They have nothing to show for what they have done. So instead of go and have nothing to say other than, you're right, I didn't do it very well, but keep looking into the fraud that you see maybe happening here, just decides, I'm going to step off this board. I'm not even going to go and try to spend things.
3: Look, at this point, she has clearly wasted money, wasted taxpayer dollars, and she won't come clean and tell us that either it was because she knew the whole thing was rigged and she was just going to give it to her political friends who didn't do anything, or she didn't watch it closely enough and someone else is to blame. Either way, she needs to come clean and tell us why was there so much money, millions of dollars wasted in pretending like you're going to combat homelessness, and then you don't have anything to show for it. She's failed, and she is afraid of her record. She's afraid of the scrutiny. You're exactly right.
0: Well, and I think to your point as well, that even though Nithya Raman in no way has shown that she has better ideas for the city, there is something to be said if there is a referendum on the failures of the current mayor, even if that mayor, the policies don't change, the leadership change is a signal to people. And I think that's what's also fascinating about this here. What we're starting to see, not only with Karen Bass, but also with Nithya Raman, is like the ridiculous things that they have celebrated, whether it be the I wasn't able to fix the pothole that you asked me to do, but I put up a sign that maybe we can get to it later. Or Nithya Raman celebrating how long it took to get, you know, 8 yellow stripes painted across a broken road in one neighborhood instead of saying, hey, we got the road fixed and the crosswalk put in. That these aren't issues. These are issues that have been happening in Los Angeles for a very long time because of leadership. They haven't been issues that the nation has talked about and shown the problems to the extent that they're happening there. So I think that this conversation, even if the insurgency of Spencer Pratt didn't get to where it needed to be, regardless of what you think about that election and a candidate conceding they lost and then all of a sudden winning. But I think that the scrutiny that's appearing should be something that's hopeful for Californians, of the entire country and Congress is looking at this problem. And so even if you don't have the right policies, if you're not doing something about it, there will be referendums on you.
3: Yeah, I hope so. I mean, we don't have a lot of hope right now with this crowd. But the point is a real one that you make, which is, you know, the odds that Nithya Raman are going to be a good mayor are very, very low. But we already know that Karen Bass has been a terrible mayor. And so don't reward Karen Bass, dump her, do what you have to do in terms of either voting for Nithya or voting for somebody else. Again, I get this is a terrible choice, but the idea that somehow we're going to reward Karen Bass for years of failure is just too much to take.
0: Rick, thank you so much for joining us today and breaking down the complex issues of California, as you always do so well for us. Folks, we're heading into our final segment of the broadcast today. Paul, I'll talk to you in the next segment, but be like Paul. Give me a call. 1-800-684-3110. 1-800-684-3110. I'm also going to talk a little bit more about that ruling from the Supreme Court. It drew the ire from the president, but also I think it is important to look at what was said by the justices and to look at it that way. Many people, I think, on the left will allow this to be a moment that they can get people on the right that don't agree with them on anything to believe the Supreme Court is a failed and broken institution. Don't let them do that. I think that when you have conservatives, as we've seen multiple times throughout this year, on the court, conservative ideologically, that they are going to have different opinions about the law and the way things are written. Because conservative legal jurisprudence isn't a unitary block like you see on the left. And I think this is more proof that, yeah, the Supreme Court may not issue opinions you like 100% of the time. That should be proof that the Supreme Court is an independent branch of government that is working the way it was designed to, even if you disagree with the rulings, even if they get it wrong sometimes. So I think that's important to talk about as well. Give me a call, 1-800-684-3110, 1-800-684-3110, to talk to me about either our victories in Colorado and Pakistan for our clients in those places, or whether it be about what we talked about with Rick, with Karen Bass, and the issues that we see in California. Or if you want to talk about the Supreme Court, you can call me as well. 1-800-684-3110. And I want to echo what Logan said. All of these victories, it show that we are effective and we get the job done. And we know there are more fights ahead. So if you can, give to the ACLJ today at aclj.org. 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
0: Welcome back to Seculo, final segment of the broadcast. If you want to talk to me on air, this is your last chance to do it. 1-800-684-3110. I am going to take Paul from Georgia right off the top here. Hopefully it'll encourage you to be like Paul and call 1-800-684-3110. And that rhymed a little bit. Maybe that gave you some joy here today on this Tuesday. Paul, you're on Seculo. Go ahead.
5: Yes, sir. I'm glad to be on your program. I called in to, this is the first time I've ever called in to give. I'm going to start with $5. And you asked, I wish a lot of people would call in, new callers. I hope more new callers will be on the program today and help the projects that ACLJ promotes around the world and everywhere to help Christians and everyone.
0: Paul, thank you so much for your call. And one, thank you for your support of the ACLJ. And you said you're going to start with $5. What makes the ACLJ unique as well is that there are many nonprofit organizations that that get, you know, huge government grants, right? Or that get large foundation donors that cover almost everything that an individual donor almost doesn't move the needle. What's different about the ACLJ is we are supported by people like you, Paul. The gift, the average donation to the ACLJ compared to many organizations is relatively small because we are supported by grassroots efforts, by people that watch this broadcast, that get our emails and our newsletters, that read on the website what is going on, by word of mouth of like, hey, if you're looking for an organization to support, check out the ACLJ. Why is that important? One, it's because people believe in what we do, and they also want to see more of these victories happen, not just in America, but across the world. And so it is, when someone says, I can't give very much, I can only give $5, that's exactly who the ACLJ donor is. The donor that is like, I support this and I have a little money that I can give to the ACLJ. That is what keeps this organization going. It's not, oh, thanks, try harder. No, it's like, this is the lifeblood of the ACLJ are people like you, Paul. So I thank you. I know that it's a sacrifice when you give to an organization that you believe in. That is you using your resources for something that you truly believe in. And that's what makes the ACLJ so special and so different compared to a lot of other organizations. Not saying that that's bad, that they have a big foundation that's the only real place they get money for. That's just different. It is what makes it unique, though, and very special, is that we are able to be funded by God's grace and blessing for so long by people who believe in the organization. And so I'm thankful for people like you, Paul, that are able to support it because you also believe in the good work that the ACLJ does. Whether it be for, as we mentioned earlier, that person in Pakistan that you will never meet, that you will never have a conversation with. But you know what you do believe? That they shouldn't be put in prison for believing that Christ is the only way to heaven. That is the only true salvation comes from the death and resurrection of Jesus Christ to save you from your sins. That should not be something that gets you put in prison. And much less, like some of our other clients, death row. And so we will fight it where we can there. But we will also fight here in the United States when we see injustice, when we see encroachment on the liberty that is enshrined in our Constitution. These rights come from God. That's why we believe that we should fight for them in places like Pakistan, because they are human rights. They are given by God to everyone. But we see places that want to limit that. Even when it's enshrined in our Constitution, that doesn't mean you don't have to fight for it still. And that's what we do every day. So the victories serve as reminders that we are successful. And when you give to the ACLJ, it's not in vain. Your money isn't wasted when you are able to make that sacrifice and support an organization that fights for these causes. You know that it is going to people that are competent, successful, aggressive for what is right, for justice. That's remarkable. That is something that I know that I'm proud to be a part of. I know all of my colleagues are proud to be a part of. It's not in vain. Your money isn't wasted when you are able to make that sacrifice and support an organization that fights for these causes. You know that it is going to people that are competent, successful, aggressive for what is right, for justice. That's remarkable. That is something that I know that I'm proud to be a part of. I know all of my colleagues are proud to be a part of. We get to see the good work that the attorneys here that are the best in the country, the best in the world, really, are able to achieve and accomplish. And it's all by God's grace, but it's also because of you, because you see those victories and you go, that's what I support. I don't just support the fight. I support the fight that leads to a victory. And that's where Logan said even today, if you can today, support us today, because we love to talk about the victories. We love to showcase it. And traditionally, that's not seen as a good fundraiser because people want to be a part of the fight. But we know that our fights don't end in defeat. We are victorious for our clients and for your freedoms as well. When we win these things, it's not just for the client. It's because it ensures that everyone's freedom is protected. Let's go to Marion calling on line 2 from Texas. He's an ACLJ champion, which means Marion believes in the cause of the ACLJ and the fight of the ACLJ and the victories of the ACLJ so much that he is a recurring donor every single month. Marion, you're on Seculo.
6: Thank you so much. One thing that we need to never forget in this nation is that regardless of what's happening in America or around the world, we still have a duty to God Almighty to fulfill his cause and purpose. And we can do that through the ACLJ. You know, when the founding fathers came over from England, one of the things that I liked more than anything is they had to tell why the King of England, why they were coming to the United States. And they said, almost every one of them said, it was to further the cause and gospel of Jesus Christ. So we're the only nation in the world that was set up to where we can govern ourselves. And the only way we're going to govern ourselves is to get involved in politics and support programs like ACLJ who do things for us. We have to remember that around the world, there are people that are being persecuted. And one of the things that bothers me is I can't do anything to help them. Well, that's not true if you're with ACLJ, because they're going to be helping those people with attorneys that are provided for with our money through ACLJ. So we need to be true to God, and no matter what happens, we need to go out there and vote and do everything we can, because God's still going to do what's best for our country if we're following his will. And that's my comment.
0: Marion, thank you so much for that. And I want to circle back to what you just said. When I talk about we got a victory in Pakistan, it's not like we sent some letter from our offices in D.C. We have people on the ground in Pakistan that went and make these arguments before a judge in Pakistan and get a victory for those individuals in Pakistan. And you know how much it cost the client, who was 17 years old when they were arrested and is 19 years old now? Zero. They would not have been able to afford international attorneys. Just like here, the church that needs to focus on using their resources for outreach to the homeless, to those in need. They don't need to be paying a legal bill.

0: That is where you come in. That is what you support. That is what Marion supports. When you give to the ACLJ, you are paying for that attorney in Pakistan, that attorney in Colorado. We can't do it without you. ACLJ.org.
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9: News this hour from Town Hall. I'm Keith Peters in Washington. The House this evening passed the AM Radio for Every Vehicle Act by a voice vote. National Religious Broadcasters Vice President of Public Policy and Salem Media Vice President of Public Affairs Nick Anderson said, "Make no mistake, House passage of the AM Radio for Every Vehicle Act is a tremendous victory for Christian broadcasters and communicators across the country. 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The measure now goes to the Senate. Salem Media is the parent company of Town Hall News. President Trump is dismissing worries about AI going rogue as a sick conspiracy against AI and data centers.
10: Industry leaders say the development of artificial intelligence should slow down to give safety efforts time to catch up.
11: These people are noticing that the recent instance...
10: AI safety researcher Raymond Douglas.
11: ...are much worse than a lot of people were expecting, and that we need to do something pretty serious to handle them and make sure that something terrible doesn't happen.
10: He tells Sky News,
11: "One way of making an AI not do something bad is to put guardrails around it, so that even if it tries, it can't break out of the box or something like that."
10: But in a social media post, President Trump says the only guardrail needed is, quote, "a strong and smart high IQ president," suggesting the U.S. has that in him. I'm Ben Thomas.
9: Attorney General Todd Blanche says the Trump administration does not like the Supreme Court's recent mail ballot ruling, but will follow it.
12: Of course, we're going to comply with the Supreme Court's decision, as we always do. That doesn't mean that we're not going to do everything in this administration that we can to make sure that there are free and fair elections.
9: On Wall Street, the Dow down by 328 points, the S&P lower by 34. More on these stories at townhall.com.
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9: In the race for artificial intelligence dominance, some experts say China is nipping at the heels of the U.S.
8: At least two Chinese AI models pose serious challenges to their American counterparts. The latest AI developments have taken on added significance ahead of an expected visit to Washington this month by Chinese President Xi. China has expressed worries about AI's risks to security and governance. The U.S. has accused China of extracting capabilities from American AI models to advance its own models. It's a claim that China denies. Rich Thomason reporting.
9: Seven non-citizens in Texas have been charged with illegally voting in federal elections or falsely claiming U.S. citizenship. That according to the U.S. Attorney for the Northern District of Texas. News and analysis at townhall.com. From Washington, I'm Keith Peters. The youngest mayor in the state of Georgia who made history has been removed from office. Correspondent Laura Winters reports.
14: The mayor of Stockbridge, Georgia, who made history as he became the state's youngest mayor, is out. Jaden Williams, who just turned 23 years old, removed from office just 10 months after taking the job, following allegations that he misused city funds. Williams is accused of using his city-issued credit card for more than $4,000 in personal expenses, including meals at restaurants, clothing, haircuts, and a movie. City workers noticing unusual transactions and notifying the city's legal team. Laura Winters, Atlanta.
9: China has introduced new border control rules that could ban citizens from leaving the country if they engage in illegal activities threatening national or industrial security. The rules that took effect Tuesday reflect concerns about technology. More at Town Hall.
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7: The Vince Show was recorded earlier today for air now on AM 1300. The Answer. Rising from the heart of the swamp, a beacon of truth is casting its light. From sea to shining sea, The Vince Show. Here's Vince Colonnaise.
9: Okay, 844-484-3872, 844-4 the USA. That's the way to join us today. Coast to coast, sea to shining sea. Get in here on the program. As always, great to be with you, America. We've got a big decision from the United States Supreme Court overnight, a frustrating one, as they say, no, we just don't have time to protect America's mail-in ballots. That Americans can't be certain that the ballots that are arriving through the mail are actually only sent by Americans. Isn't that crazy? Isn't that nuts? Now, this is a thing that the president has been working on for a long time. He's been trying to make this work with the United States Postal Service. He didn't want the Postal Service in the business of handling ballots that didn't belong to Americans. And he sought to protect America's mail-in ballots, which makes a lot of sense. If you go back to the Carter-Baker Commission of the early 2000s, Jimmy Carter, the late Democrat president, was saying, you know, the
15: the use of mail-in ballots. That's the single biggest vector for fraud. We should do more to safeguard that. And President Trump said, you know what? He's right about that. Let's do it. And now the United States Supreme Court, after a long litigation process that played its way out through a whole bunch of lawsuits by the left and a whole bunch of courts trying to make a stink about this, the Supreme Court now saying, we're just out of time. We just don't have enough time to fix America's elections. Maybe in a future election, but not right now. What do you mean not right now? What do you mean we don't have enough time? How did that happen? Here's the New York Times today. You ready? With a series of lies in every single sentence in this piece, but you'll get the gist of it. The Supreme Court on Monday blocked a Trump administration plan to dramatically change how Americans vote by mail in the lead up to the midterm elections. Not a change at all, by the way. Not a change. It would be the same thing. You put it in the mail. It's the same process as always. It would dramatically change how illegals participate in our elections. Not at all is what the president intended to do. The New York Times lies to you in the first words. A major loss for President Trump. Yeah, and the whole country. President Trump has long claimed without evidence that fraud is rampant in mail voting. I just pointed to the evidence. Jimmy Carter said this. The New York Times said this. Wait, didn't Adam Liptak say this back in the day, Jim? That the New York Times had written back in the early 2010s that mail-in balloting was a massive, massive vulnerability for fraud. The New York Times wrote that, but they've memory-holed that ever since. The Orwellian newspaper that they are. The ruling was a resounding win for Democrats. Democrat-led states and voting rights groups, so-called voting rights groups, which had argued that the plan was unconstitutional, an existential threat to the democratic process. What a fun and demented sentence that is. It's a resounding win for Democrats. Why would it be a win for Democrats to not protect mail-in ballots? The president wasn't trying to protect Republican votes. He was protecting all votes, whatever party you're voting for. Democrat, Republican, Independent, Green, whatever. Every one of these ballots would be protected by this move. It was a resounding win for Democrats. Why? Because they benefit from fraud. The Trump administration's efforts, they said, would introduce chaos and confusion as early voting gears up in many states. Not so. It would introduce clarity. It would introduce confidence. It would make voters more likely to believe the results of the election. But the New York Times lies to you. That's a lie. That's a lie per paragraph, Jim. Every sentence, every paragraph, a lie from the New York Times. Here's another one. Still, the weeks-long legal tussle over the issue may have sown its own kind of confusion. A victory of sorts for Mr. Trump as he seeks to cast doubt on the integrity of the vote in an election his party might lose. That's what he's seeking to do. To cast doubt? Because last I checked, he was the guy who was trying to bring clarity to the freaking process. Not to cast doubt. To get rid of all doubt. Another lie. Okay, let's try sentence five. Maybe they start to tell the truth at some point in this piece. In a one-paragraph explanation, the court's majority wrote that the government was, quote, unlikely to succeed on the merits at the conclusion of additional litigation on the issue. Okay, a flat assessment of the majority's opinion here. The majority's order was unsigned, as that is typical in emergency rulings. It gave no vote count. Now, Justice Brett Kavanaugh was one of the people who joined the majority, but he wrote a one-paragraph concurrence here, meaning he's got a different opinion he'd like to share. Writing for himself alone, he said that there was, quote, at least a fair prospect that new mail ballot rules issued by the Postal Service fell within its purview under federal statutes, but that allowing those changes so close to the midterms would be arbitrary and capricious. State and local elections officials, he wrote, would not have sufficient time to reasonably implement the changes. Okay. Now let's go with that for a moment. Why is it that states would not have sufficient time to establish protections for mail-in ballots by American citizens? Why is that? The answer is obvious. It's the left. It's the left. President Trump put this forward many months ago, more than enough time to protect America's ballots. The left filed suit. This was an act of lawfare. That's the expression. Lawfare. To grind all of this to a halt, found favorable judges who would play ball with them in order to slow this down up until now. And now you've got Supreme Court justices saying, we just don't have enough time. Not enough time. And these courts were part of this. This is what Supreme Court Justice Samuel Alito and Supreme Court Justice Clarence Thomas, the two greatest justices on the Supreme Court, have just assessed. Justice Alito, in his opinion last night, said the following. The plaintiff states, these would be the Democrat states, cannot claim the timing of the rule tilts the equities in their favor when they and courts hearing their claims are responsible for the delay. Not only was the government subject to months of premature litigation and a series of injunctions that this court later determined were likely issued without jurisdiction, the government had to wait nearly another full month for this court to issue its decision, so holding. The district court issued a nationwide injunction based on claims asserted by several plaintiff organizations that likely lack standing, meaning the case could not have been brought anyway. The district court entered several injunctions months later, prohibiting the government from undertaking that rulemaking. So Alito's got words for everybody. He's smacking everybody involved here. It's like, what are you doing? It's these left-wing plaintiffs. They don't even have standing to bring this case. And then you've got these left-wing courts completely out of control. They're treating the case as if it's legitimate against the security of American mail-in ballots. And then it gets to the Supreme Court, and this court dragged its feet to get an answer on it. So now when we finally get one, the majority is claiming we're just out of time. There's just no way we can protect these elections. Bullcrap. It should never have reached this level, and it did. I warned you about this. Remember, Ketanji Brown Jackson indicated that she wanted responses from all of the interested parties, and she was in no hurry to get them. She extended the deadline beyond any sense of emergency whatsoever. Just get it to me eventually. Eventually ain't going to cut it. Not when the election is this close. And so we get a really crappy decision from the Supreme Court. And Justice Alito is about as ticked off as you can possibly be as a Supreme Court justice writing a minority opinion in this emergency order. It's insanity. Now, the President of the United States is also weighing in on all of this. He's pretty upset about it. He said Republicans just got another bad decision from the United States Supreme Court, one that the court system took forever to give, and then blamed it in part on no time left to implement a solution to our totally corrupt and out-of-control mail-in voting disaster, which is a laughingstock all over the world. And where we are the only country that has to endure such a nation-destroying scam. Justices Alito and Thomas, the president writes, legends both, strongly disagreed with this horrible, highly political ruling. It's a big loss for Republicans and America itself, and it makes cheating by the radical left Democrats on mail-in ballots a much easier thing to do. And now they've got an open field to do it. The Supreme Court has really let our country down. Certain justices are petrified of these crazed and depraved Democrats and are totally unable to show the courage necessary to save our America. Their horrible decision on tariffs will cost the United States for many years to come, trillions and trillions of dollars. They didn't even state that money paid does not have to be paid back, much to the benefit of entities that truly hate our country and have been ripping it off for years, unnecessarily costing us immediately billions of dollars. Likewise, the Supreme Court's decision on birthright citizenship is a complete and total disaster for America. And it's already led to massive corruption with respect to citizenship in our country. The damage done to the country is incalculable, and they know this, just as everyone else does. It is an irreparable and unrecoverable harm. The court's inability and unwillingness to do the right thing for our country will go down in a very negative way in the annals of history. This Supreme Court is bullied and cajoled by the radical left into making decisions that have set America back at least 100 years. These are not the people I interviewed to serve on the United States Supreme Court. Yeah, think about it. He wasn't joined by his own justices, the guys he picked. He wasn't joined by Gorsuch. He wasn't joined by Kavanaugh. He wasn't joined by Amy Coney Barrett. Justice Alito, Justice Thomas. Isn't it interesting? They adhere to the Constitution. They adhere to the rule of law. And they see what's going on. And they have the courage to say it. They are demonstrating a Trump-like courage. This has been one of these. This is as always, I tell you, the Trump era is a very revealing era. It's a clarifying era in American politics. It teaches you who has testicular fortitude and who does not. Who has courage and who does not. Who is fighting on your side and who is not. Who is weak in the face of threats to our country and its sovereignty, and who is not. We're learning a lot, aren't we? We're learning a tremendous amount. Some of it's disappointing, but it's very clarifying. Very. The president says that these are merely a shell of their original selves, a court that is costing the United States trillions of dollars with shockingly bad rulings that are of such magnitude that it won't be easily possible for our country to recover or heal. It is a court that will go down as having rendered some of the most destructive, hurtful, and damaging decisions in our country's history. It's not easy for me to write this criticism of the United States Supreme Court, says the president. It will likely cost me dearly for years to come. But I feel it my obligation and duty as president to do so for the America we love. Thank you for your attention to this very important matter. God bless the United States of America. President Donald J. Trump. This election integrity fight is the most important fight in our country. Because if the people don't have a say over their governance, everything else collapses. That's why we have to stay in this fight. And we have to win. More ahead on The Vince Show.
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0: The show focused on what's good for America. 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
1: You know, do we have evidence of mail-in ballot fraud? Is there any evidence out there of that? The New York Times says there's no evidence. Did you hear that? They said without evidence. There's no evidence of this. Really? Here's the Attorney General of the United States.
2: What evidence does the Department of Justice have that the new mail ballot rules, which are obviously in legal contention right now, prevent fraud?
3: Well, there's a lot of evidence. I mean, well, by the way, it almost answers the question. By definition, if you're using mail-in voting, the potential for fraud is greater than in-person voting with ID. Okay, yep. So there can be no dispute that
4: what is the evidence for that?
1: Oh God!
3: Well, it's
1: who
3: common.
1: Is this child doing the interview? Who is this person? Don't you have to know something about the subject before you engage in the interview? She said, "What is the evidence for that?" How many times do I have to cite the freaking Carter Baker Commission? How about the New York Times and Adam Liptak? How about the use of mail-in ballots to commit fraud in American elections? How much? So this person knows nothing. What's the evidence for this?
3: I mean, first of all, there's documented proof of in multiple places, red and blue states, of envelopes coming in that clearly were not from somebody who should be who was authorized to use mail-in voting. Different rules have different states have different rules on when mail-in voting is allowed. So every state, every auditor in every single state has uncovered evidence of mail-in voting where there was potential fraud.
1: Every okay? state.
3: And so what President Trump is doing, and what the executive order of the President Trump signed wants to do is make sure that we're eliminating fraud in our elections. And so there is, I don't even think that, well, and any honest broker will concede that mail-in voting, even though there are benefits, especially for people in the military, people who can't go to the polling stations, the potential for fraud is obvious. Because
2: you mentioned states. What states are you looking at?
3: Well, we're looking at multiple states, and we have been. I don't want to say all 50, but certainly multiple states we are looking at. And by we, I don't just mean the Department of Justice. I mean the entire executive branch.
1: You know, I think the president has brought up the Jimmy Carter thing before. Almost certain I've heard him talk about this. It would be advisable for Todd Blanche to wield this in the face of these sorts of adversarial interviews. President Carter. What's your evidence? President Carter. It's not that hard. It feels like that's the kind of thing J.D. Vance would whip out. You know what I mean? If J.D. Vance was seated with the New York Times, what's your evidence? How about President Carter? Well, then what do they say? Their mouths just hang agape as they stare at you, drool hanging down, not sure what to say. You know, bring receipts to these conversations for sure, but it still doesn't change the fact that he's right, she's wrong, and this needs to be fixed.
5: She is Nicole Saganga. S-G-A-N-G-A.
1: I've never heard
5: from CBS News.
1: CBS News. I haven't heard of her. I don't know what she knows. She's not demonstrating that

0: It is a complete circus. The Democrats are not interested in legitimate congressional oversight. They're interested in smearing the FBI director and trying to scandalize the Trump administration. It's nothing more than a scandal-mongering event. And it's honestly a gigantic waste of the American people's time. But here's an example. This is not even Kash Patel. This is Chuck Grassley and Cory Booker going at each other. Chuck Grassley, remember, 92 years old, having to put Cory Booker in line. Listen,
1: you're going to interfere with Senator Graham asking her questions,
2: I
1: too.
2: I certainly will not.
1: Too, as well. Or
2: I
1: are you
2: will
1: done
2: not.
1: Now? Are you,
2: I am
1: to,
2: I am
1: are you
2: done.
1: Ready to shut up?
2: I am done, sir.
1: Senator Graham.
3: Thank you, Mr. Chairman. And thank you, Director Patel, for being here today and for your continued service to this country.
0: Are you going to shut up? Is this Chuck Grassley? Oh, that's a classic.
3: Shut up.
0: It's time to shut up. Cory Booker, finally someone told him. Somebody told him. Then you had like crazy Maisie Hirono today. When are you going to respond to my letter? And Kash Patel's like, we did respond to your letter, lady. You have access to the internet?
4: Patel, when can we expect your response to our letter?
5: I actually provided for the first time ever, no director did before, a full analysis of not only my travel records, but Director Comey and Ray's as well. And when
4: so
5: you look at that.
4: Is there a date anywhere in there for when you're going to respond to us?
0: It's all, by the way, he just posted this recently, this letter. Did you see this, Jim? It's pretty comprehensive. Kash goes over how he is really limiting his travel. The FBI director is required by statute to use government jets in order to move about. And so Kash has made a concerted effort to limit his travel, as well as to not use Reagan National Airport as the airport of his departures and arrivals, because it costs a lot more money to do it from Reagan, apparently. So he is instead going to Andrews Air Force Base instead to do these flights. And so he's been conscientious of the expenses that are involved with flying. He also compares himself to Christopher Wray and James Comey. And in that comparison, he comes out looking great, because both of those guys spent a crap ton of American taxpayer dollars, not to be conscientious, but instead to fly like crazy out of Reagan National at tremendous expense to the American people. So Kash does come out looking really good here. Crazy Maisie has, I don't know, it could just be her idiocy that accounts for this. She has no idea that Kash Patel responded.
5: This of not only my travel records, but Director Comey and Ray's as well. And when
4: so
5: you look at that.
4: Is there a date anywhere in there for when you're going to respond to us?
5: It's already been responded to.
4: What was that?
5: It's already been responded to. That letter is public.
4: I don't have the response. Do you have it right there with
5: fault.
4: You? Maybe you can hand it to me.
5: You can
4: and
5: look
4: the reason
5: it up.
4: I asked that is I had a director who said that there was a report that he had right then and there, and it didn't come to me until a lot later. So if you have a response, give it to me right now, please.
5: It's public. Go look it up.
4: I assume that there is no response. I'm not going to be holding my breath that you're going to provide that response. So anyway,
0: she just barrels on. Maybe he needs to, like, do a finger painting for her or something. It's possible that she's just illiterate. Like, even if they did print it out and put it in front of her, she wouldn't be able to read it. She's a whack job. What is it with her? You know, she asks all those questions. She's like, tell me about your sex life. You notice that? Maisie Hirono always wants to know about the sex lives of every single nominee. Like, really? Is that how you get your chuckles? You waste time in these Senate hearings? Kind of gross. And then there's Kash Patel today with Senator Peter Welch. Who, a Democrat, and it went down this way. Listen to this.
6: Pete, do you believe that?
5: What I believe in is the rule of law. What I will always believe
6: the rule
5: in
6: of
5: is
6: law
5: executing
6: is a president
5: the rule of law.
6: Saying in advance that
5: are you done with your campaign
6: election?
5: Ad? By the way,
6: it's been rigged.
5: I want to know how your wealth increased 4,000% since you became a United States Senator. That's a magic act all Americans should be about.
6: Mr. Patel.
7: Let's knock it off. Senator Welch, proceed to ask your questions, and the witness will answer the questions.
6: Thank you very much, Mr. Chairman.
0: That wasn't Chuck Grassley. I don't know who that was. That was Cornyn? Oh. Oh. You're right. I suspected it was Cornyn. I didn't want to declare it, but thank you for confirming it. Yeah, it's Cornyn. Of course. What a phenomenal dunk by Kash Patel, and then John freaking Cornyn jumps in front of it. I don't know how you got so rich. 4,000% increase in wealth? As a public servant? Do tell. Could that be the basis for an FBI investigation? I'm the guy that you may want to tell this about. What a dumpster fire. Now, meanwhile, Cash did bring some very interesting information to the hearing. You know that the FBI has captured 10 of their top 10 most wanted fugitives. Now, you might say, well, then they've cleared the list. No, the way it works is every time you catch one, they add somebody else to the list, so it just keeps being popular. But so far, this FBI, led by Cash, they've caught 10.
2: In 2025, according to the Uniform Crime Report, we delivered the largest reduction in the murder rate in the history of America. We, the FBI, captured more than 2.5 times the number of the top 10 most wanted fugitives on the FBI's list from the prior administration. In fact, Mr. Chairman, I'm proud to announce today, and I hate to correct you, we haven't captured 9 of the top 10 most individuals on our list. We've captured 10. Just this past weekend, we captured a thug down in Venezuela who is on our most wanted list and on the run for years. He has been captured, apprehended, and is on his way back to the United States of America. That's 10 of 10. Nobody in the FBI history has done that. This year is just another example of how this FBI is capturing literally the worst of the worst all around the world. On top of that, we've captured 6 of the most wanted fraudsters.
0: That's a big list, too. You know, the fraudster list is a J.D. Vance special. J.D. Vance, he woke up one day and he goes, why don't we have a list of the top 10 fraudsters who are wanted in the United States? And he called Cash, and Cash said, you know what? You're totally right about that. We should have a list of fraudsters. In fact, this is from Kansas City yesterday, Cash Patel talking about all of the fraudsters who've been arrested, which is great. This is separate and distinct from the top 10 most wanted among all of the fugitives.
2: Listen. Thanks to the Vice President, we put together the most wanted fraudsters list. And in just the last 3 months, Mr. Vice President, as you know, we have captured 5 of the most wanted fraudsters. They were on the run for a collective 4,000 days. We went to 3 separate continents and captured fraud totaling value of $2 billion, 5 in just 3 short months. But Mr. Vice President, we have even more good news for you today and for the American people, and a message to the world that we will manhunt these fraudsters on every corner of the planet. Just this past weekend, the Federal Bureau of Investigation, along with our international law enforcement partners, captured Emily Tai, a most wanted fraudster on our most wanted fraudster list in Vietnam, who had been there hiding since at least 2023. She herself was responsible for more than $100 million of Medicaid fraud. So as a result of the Vice President's most wanted fraudsters list, this FBI and our state and local partners, along with our international law enforcement partners, have captured 6 of the most wanted fraudsters on planet Earth, spanning almost every continent in the world and totaling over $2 billion in just 3 short months. And I hope to bring the same resolve that we did with the FBI's top 10 most wanted list to this most wanted fraudsters list and double that number by the end of the year.
0: That'd be amazing. That would be amazing. They were offering a $150,000 reward for her arrest and conviction. And apparently she was charged a couple years back. It was 2022. She was charged by indictment with conspiracy to commit health care fraud. Yet she's been running free on planet Earth until this FBI hunted her down. She was hit with an indictment, conspiracy to commit health care fraud, conspiracy to defraud the United States and pay and receive health care kickbacks and payment of kickbacks in connection with a federal health care program. The indictment alleged that beginning around 2019, she contracted with marketers to refer signed doctor's orders and beneficiary DNA samples to her laboratory in exchange for a percentage of the reimbursements. She was saying, send it to me and we'll give you a cut. The genetic testing, for which Medicare often paid several thousands of dollars per beneficiary, was not medically necessary and often was not used in a beneficiary's medical treatment at all. During this time period, her lab billed Medicare approximately, you ready for the number? $142 million. Medicare, that's money out of your paycheck to her for genetic testing. She was paid approximately $95 million on those claims. Yep. She escaped the country, and then she's been found. She's been found, hauled in on that top most wanted fraudsters list. Great job by the FBI here as these guys get her back into custody, which is good. Keep hunting them down. Keep hunting them down. Yeah, we've had a good testimony today from Cash. I imagine he woke up this morning and he was like, crap, I got to go talk to these guys. I've got to have a conversation with them. He did have a lot to say also about the FBI's ability to protect these events. You know, the reality is we've had a lot of big events in the United States this year. A lot. The IndyCar races, the America 250 events, the World Cup. We have a lot. Listen to FBI Director Cash Patel explaining what it's taken to protect each of those events.
2: While doing all this great work for the American people and the world, the FBI prepared for the largest influx of tourists between the Club World Cup, two F1 races, protected 300,000 Americans in the Olympics, and then across six America 250 events and this year's World Cup alone, we welcomed over 12 million visitors to the United States to attend these events. Not one single security incident occurred at any single one of these events. No major security incidents. With our partners, this is how we keep America safe. This is what happens when we back the blue, and this new FBI has been rebuilt to crush violent crime and defend the homeland. While doing all this great work for the American people.
0: Look, isn't that great? So anyway, good rundown for them. It's miserable, though. You got to go before these hearings and deal with, like, crazy Maisie Hirono and Peter Welch and Sheldon Whitehouse. Ugh, that guy. What a punk that dude is. Sheldon Whiteclub? He's going after Cash Patel, and he's doing this, like, Jeffrey Epstein nonsense. He's doing the Epstein thing again. It's all about Epstein. Meanwhile, of course, like, the left owns the entire Epstein scandal. That's their thing. And I saw today that I think it was Cash Patel shared this, and the FBI did as well, that they just tweeted out a list of all of Sheldon Whitehouse's club memberships and how he's a member of an all-white club. This is true. There's no minorities allowed in Sheldon Whitehouse's club. That's a big thing. And he's embarrassed by it, which is why it's hilarious to constantly remind people of it. And the FBI is absolutely dunking on him today. Well-deserved. Very well-deserved. If you're busting fraudsters and catching everybody on the top 10 most wanted list and protecting all the major events in the country, and the cherry on top is that you get to dunk on Sheldon Whitehouse, you're doing a great job. More ahead on The Vince Show.
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0: Meanwhile, over in the House of Representatives today, House Judiciary hearings going on about sanctuary cities. The left keeps allowing criminals to destroy American communities and get away with it, foreign criminals. And one of the guys who is defending that scheme is the Levi Strauss heir, Dan Goldman, the congressman. He's a scumbag. He's up on the dais today, and he started bringing up dirt that he thinks he surfaced about one of the sheriffs from the state of New York who was seated in front of him. He's trying to dirty up the sheriff. Now, remember, there are angel families, people who have lost loved ones, seated there listening to all of this as Dan Goldman turns this hearing into a circus.
20: Sheriff Akshar, you said in your opening statement that you go to work every day to protect victims and their families like these witnesses next to you. Is that right?
21: Yes.
20: And part of that responsibility is to work with victims' families to investigate the crimes, like the murders, that their loved ones suffered, right?
15: Yes.
20: In fact, in your opening statement, you said your job, that every day you wake up to stand up for families whose children have been murdered, correct?
15: Yes.
20: Now, in the spring of 2015, you had sexual relations with a woman named Mirella Mascarelli at the Turning Point Resort Casino, correct?
15: Only a degenerate politician like you would bring this
20: up. Yes or no, did you?
15: Only a degenerate politician like you would bring
20: up. Previously, Sheriff Akshar, you previously acknowledged, quote, having a brief consensual relationship with Miss Mascarelli. Who is Miss Mascarelli? How did you meet her?
15: You really should be ashamed of yourself to bring something like this up at a hearing.
20: Well, sir,
15: like
20: I think
15: this.
20: It's very relevant to your credibility because Miss Mascarelli was the mother of a murder victim, correct?
15: You're a degenerate.
20: And you supervised that case when you were a captain in the same sheriff's office that you now run, correct?
15: You're a degenerate.
20: All right, well, you're not going to answer the question.
0: By the way, the sheriff speaks for all of us as he says this.
20: All of this is part of the public record. And in fact, the victim, the perpetrator, the defendant, was convicted in 2014, and you testified surrounding that first trial. You then got intoxicated with Miss Mascarelli in 2015, about 2 years after this occurred. Acknowledged, admitted yourself having sexual relations with her, and then, this was 2 years later, the case was overturned on appeal and it had to be retried, correct?
15: I'm sorry to the Angel families that are here that you have to...
20: I am sorry that my Republican colleagues have brought you here to try to represent law enforcement as somebody who stands up for the families of victims like this. And yet you would prey and take advantage of a woman who says that the sexual relations you had was not consensual.
0: What a tool.
21: Gentlemen's time.
20: That is a shame.
21: Time has expired.
15: Governor Hochul will be proud of you.
21: Sheriff Akshar, I want to apologize on behalf of the committee for that obvious smear attempt. I can say that the gentleman from New York has now lived down to all of my expectations.
0: Sheriff, I'm telling you, I don't know what the value is in having Democrats attend these hearings. Republicans should just do field hearings or something. Just exclude them. They're useless. They turn all of this into a spectacle. I mean, it's fun that they get thrown into the dunk tank immediately by both the witnesses and the Republicans on the dais, except for John Cornyn, of course. People like Cornyn. Cornyn rolls over for the Dems. But everybody else, you know, takes turns dunking on Dan Goldman. That's fine. But what a waste of time. More ahead on The Vince Show.
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5: News this hour from Town Hall. I'm John Scott. The Federal Reserve widely expected to lift its short-term interest rate for the first time in 3 years to fight stubbornly high inflation. Such a move on Wednesday would put the central bank at odds with President Trump. An increase in the Fed's rate, currently about 3.6%, not guaranteed, but most analysts and economists do expect a hike. In Washington, the Trump-controlled Kennedy Center Board votes to shut the iconic arts venue down.
6: The Kennedy Center Board votes to close over finances and a dispute about putting President Trump's name on the building. Trump and Commerce Secretary Howard Lutnick were in that board meeting, according to people who spoke with the AP on condition of anonymity. Prior to that meeting, a federal judge blocked the Kennedy Center Board from adding Trump's name, saying it would violate an earlier ruling that his name was illegally added to the building and needs congressional approval. The board floated multiple options, including inscriptions like renovation and endowment overseen by President Trump. In his ruling, the judge said the government plays word games. I'm Julie Walker.
5: Republicans leaving a closed-door meeting with Vice President J.D. Vance say Republican messaging going into the midterms will emphasize they inherited a mess when they won the presidency 2 years ago. House Speaker Mike Johnson.
7: We had a country on the brink of ruin. We had criminals and cartels had free reign over the border. You all remember that. Americans of all ages were dying from fentanyl overdoses. Great scourge upon the country. Inflation soared to over 9% under Joe Biden, a 40-year high. Our cities were awash with violent crime. Factories were closing and American jobs were moving overseas. And radical woke politics were invading classrooms from kindergarten to college campuses.
5: House Speaker Mike Johnson speaking from Capitol Hill. More on these stories from townhall.com.
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5: U.S. household income finally topped pre-pandemic levels last year. Bob Agnew with that report.
27: The figures show that even after taking into account higher prices, the typical household is now earning more than it did before the pandemic. But it's a small gain over a six-year period, and that helps to explain the generally sour mood many Americans still have about the economy. The report also serves as a stark reminder of how the past 5 years of rising prices have limited Americans' earnings and purchasing power. Bob Agnew reporting.
5: Senate Democrats blocking legislation to create a new regulatory framework for cryptocurrency. In doing so, they're stalling an industry-backed effort to place new guardrails around digital assets after demanding more limits on President Trump's investments. While some Democrats are friendly toward the industry and support the idea of regulation, they have been adamant that the bill include strong ethics safeguards. News at townhall.com.
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2: 7 people in Texas who are not U.S. citizens have been charged with illegally voting in federal elections or falsely claiming citizenship. 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
11: 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The Answer. Rising from the heart of a swamp, a beacon of truth is casting its light. 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Here's Vince Colonnaise.
0: All right, 844-484-3872, 844-4-THE-USA. That's the way to join us today, from coast to coast, from sea to shining sea. Jim, you see this video with Gavin Newsom and Jake Tapper out in a... They're out in a stream. They're waiting. They're fly fishing together. I should say, not well. Not well. I'm not going to pretend I'm like a master fly fisherman, master angler or anything, but boy, I know how to cast better than Jake Tapper and Gavin Newsom. I don't even think they've ever done it before. They were flicking their wrists like they were, you know, throwing a spin rod or something. It's a very different cast when you're throwing a fly rod, you know, depending on how much space you have. You ever see those beautiful shots when you're fly fishing, they'll take pictures of it, of all that line whipping behind you. It's an overhead cast. You're not breaking your wrist during the throw. And they have a bunch of space behind them, and they're not using it well. They're just kind of lazily, like, wrist flicking the line, and I don't think they're concentrating on fish at all. They're just running their mouths. Also, there's the roll cast. I got to tighten up my roll cast. It's easy. Like, so if you don't have a lot of space behind you, you can, you know, quickly get the line out. Boy, I've got to go fly fishing again, Jim. We should do that sometime. It is a therapeutic event, but not when you're watching these two idiots. So they're out in the water. They're fly fishing, allegedly. And as they're doing it, they're yammering on about whether Gavin Newsom's going to run for president. Now, the answer to that is obviously yes. I don't know why they're wasting oxygen on this, scaring the fish. You know, what are they doing? But here's what they said, and it involves Kamala Harris. Listen to this.
12: Well, yeah, it's a lot of Democrats.
13: 31 flavors.
12: You're not even the only Californian.
13: No, right. Yeah.
12: You got Rokana.
13: Yeah.
12: Kamala.
13: Yeah. I don't know if she runs, but we'll see.
12: I know she's called around.
13: Yeah. But I wouldn't run if she ran.
12: If she runs, you will not.
13: Of course not. Why would I? I wouldn't do that to her. I wouldn't do it to me. Why would I wouldn't do that to you? I wouldn't waste everyone's time. Who needs that?
12: What do you mean? That doesn't even make sense to me.
13: I wouldn't. But first of all, electorally, it's a gift from God for everybody else. They enjoy the hell out of it. Mutual assured destruction. It services no greater good.
12: I mean, you do whatever you want. I don't care. But like, but like, counter argument would be like, you know, she had a shot.
13: Yeah.
12: And you've never run, and she's run twice.
13: Yeah. That, I mean, that would be the approach to the campaign, certainly. That would be the case you'd make. Pretty good one, actually. You know, that's objectively true. I just, but I know what that means. I know her base of supporters. I know her friends. The Venn diagram on that is just pure crossover.
0: Wait.
13: It's not, I wouldn't do that.
0: I'm sorry. Did you hear the end of that? Did you hear what he said? I know her supporters. I know her friends. Yeah, the Venn diagram on that. The Venn diagram? Who ever heard of a Venn diagram? It's not even a thing. It's a Venn diagram. You over-greased whack job. It's the Venn diagram.
8: Maybe it's just a really peaceful diagram.
0: It's a peaceful diagram. What is he talking about?
13: Well, that would be the case you'd make. Pretty good one, actually. You know, that's objectively true. I just, but I know what that means. I know her base of supporters. I know her friends. The Venn diagram on that is just pure crossover.
0: Oh, my gosh. I hope they run against each other. Two idiots. Two idiots, neither of whom know what a Venn diagram even is. I don't know. How is it possible that both of them have Venn diagram obsessions? So he doesn't know what a Zen... He says it's a Zen... And then there's Kamala. You remember Kamala? She doesn't even know what a Venn diagram is. She thinks the minimum number of circles you need are three.
14: Through the lens of something I love, which is to always think about complex issues through the frame of a Venn diagram. I love Venn diagrams. I love... I do. I love Venn diagrams. So,
15: see what I'm saying? It's nerdy. I'm just saying.
14: So, the three circles, and you can do more. Nobody says a Venn diagram has to only be three circles, right?
0: What? Has she ever made a Venn diagram in her life? What are you talking... Usually, you can start with two. You don't have to have three. These people have no idea about anything. The only thing they care about is power. It's the only thing. They will lie to you about everything, even simple things that school children know. Venn diagrams require three circles. You can have more. And then you've got Gavin Newsom. The Venn diagram. It's a lot of intersection there. These people know nothing. Gavin Newsom lied to a voter as she desperately tried to figure out a way out of her situation. Her house burns down. She approaches Gavin Newsom and says, what can you do about this? Can you tell the president? I'm literally on the phone with him right now. Remember that? And she says, oh, can I talk to him? You're on the phone. Can I speak to the president? He's like, I can't reach him. I don't have a signal. Well, then how are you literally on the phone with him? You greasy liar. But what are we to make of this audio? Now, first and foremost, he's running. But secondly, do you get the impression that Kamala has already... So there's one of two other ways to view this. Kamala has ruled out that she's going to run for president of the United States. The Gavin Newsom is speaking about this with a degree of confidence already. Hear him early in that clip. He's like, I don't think she's going to do it. I don't think so. And then the threat. You hear the threat, Jim? He goes, if she does, it's mutually assured destruction. What does that mean? So he's got the goods on Kamala Harris. He didn't want to share them with you before. He wasn't directly involved. So for the good of the country, he didn't want you to know. But now that if she runs for president against him, then he will deploy his destructive weaponry against her. Only if it benefits him. It's mutually assured destruction. Now, imagine if these were two normal, functioning, and decent people. Then they would just say, hey, may the best person win. You know, you would just run against each other, try and make the better case. You wouldn't have to destroy the other person. Gavin Newsom is promising, I will destroy Kamala Harris. That's in this clip. I'm going to destroy Kamala should she run. That's who these people are. You know, Kamala is, as of this moment, allegedly the front runner. The front runner. Democrats saw her lose in spectacular fashion, and they thought to themselves, more of that, please. Let's have Kamala Harris back. Now, for Republicans, that would be great. I think that would be wonderful. Kamala, the nominee, again? That could be very excellent. That would be wonderful. I think you'll have Democrats who are dissuaded from showing up. They're not impressed by her to begin with. They won't be impressed by a second attempt. It would be amazing. It would be the ultimate comeuppance for the Democrats to have Kamala Harris thrust upon them again. It would be pretty great. But the chatter is beginning. I saw people earlier this week saying that that John Ossoff looks like he's presidential too, down in Georgia. They think John Ossoff is the guy. They think he's the white Obama. That he's very compelling. Listen to him as they film all these videos of him where they're doing camera changing. They're doing all these angle changes as he's speaking. He'll be speaking and reading off of a teleprompter. Like Obama, by the way, reading off of his teleprompter, and the angles keep cutting back and forth, back and forth, back and forth. And they have a lot of depth of field. They're like, you know how the NFL now uses these cameras in the end zone? Anytime somebody scores a touchdown, they run a Steadicam out into the end zone, and it's got this incredible depth of field where you can only see the player and everything else behind them is blurred. That's what they're doing with John Ossoff. There's a lot of lights and cameras, and they're trying to convince you that he's the real deal. I happen to think that a great candidate doesn't need Hollywood-style effects to sell the quality of their candidacy. You know, that's a bonus. If you're a great candidate and you can be theatrically awesome, that's great. That's how Donald Trump wins. Donald Trump is a great candidate. He's great in person. Doesn't matter what device you're catching him on, your iPhone or some sophisticated camera with immense depth of field. And he can do the Hollywood stuff. And he can pull out all the stops. He just did it in that big convention down in Dallas. It was an incredible event. It was beautiful. It was so well done. It was emotional. It was captivating. The president knows how to do that. Democrats can barely cobble together a platform. Look, I know the midterms are going to be a tough fight, and everyone should stay in them. And I've got a lot more on that as we go today on the midterm battles. But heading into like those 2028 presidentials, I'm telling you, if the election is conducted even as fairly as the 2024 election was done, if it's conducted that way, I think Republicans could easily dominate. Very easily dominate. You seeing these idiots? Gavin Newsom wants to run against Kamala and he's promising he's going to destroy her? I know we have midterms to get through, but I can't wait to see what that looks like. That's going to be hilarious. A lot more ahead on The Vince Show.
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0: Yes. I've got we've got some stories that I want to hit with you today. By the way, for those of you in Kansas City, I'll be headed to Kansas City tomorrow. We've got the big KCMO talk radio event. Although I think the tickets are now officially sold out, which is a fun thing. It's going to be at Boulevard Brewery. We're going to be hanging out tomorrow night. Can't wait to do that. I'm going to be joining the whole crew there. Pete Mundo and his team. Very exciting at KCMO. Super excited to get there and do our shows from there over the next 2 days. It's going to be really nice to do that. You know, one thing I want to hit with you today is that our relationship with the government, it's, you know, sometimes you see these stories that where people are being abused and you have to dwell on them because this is a way for us to correct the injustices that are going on. And one of the big ones is in the state of Massachusetts right now, there is a Catholic family who have had their daughter kidnapped from them by the Democrats who run the state of Massachusetts. And you might think, Vince, this sounds like overstatement. It is not overstatement. This is precisely what has occurred. The Democrats, the Child Protective Services people in Massachusetts, have kidnapped the daughter of a Catholic family because the daughter doesn't has been led to believe by her school that she's a boy, and because the parents refuse to play along with that kind of abuse, the child has been kidnapped by the state. This is crazy, and this is obviously the natural conclusion to the left's idiocy, insanity here when it comes to gender issues. Listen to, here's a Fox News report on the subject, on the Catholic family. This sounds like a good couple. I did a little bit of research in them. Turns out they're very busy and active in their church. They spend a lot of time assisting their church and helping the faithful. And this is the kind of treatment they're getting from the state of Massachusetts. Listen.
1: Joseph and Arlene Kutzko haven't spoken to their daughter since the end of 2024 after the Department of Children and Family Services removed her from their home. Family claims it was because of their Catholic faith that would not allow them to affirm their daughter as a boy. An emotional Joseph Kutzko reading the birthday card his daughter Sophie gave him in October of 2024.
2: Without you, I would have nothing. So wholeheartedly, fully, sincerely, I love you with no end.
1: Oh. Less than 3 months later, Child Services removed Sophie from their home and accused them of abuse. The Kutzkos say their daughter's school, Algonquin Regional High School in Southborough, Massachusetts, exposed Sophie to a culture steeped in gender ideology and blame a school counselor for socially transitioning their daughter to becoming a boy without their knowledge or permission.
0: You know, there's a full-blown war on children going on in the state of Massachusetts led by Democrats. This is typified revealed by this kind of story where a child needs to be abused or else the state will kidnap the child from the parents. It's also demonstrated, exemplified in the Lindsey Clancy saga, where Lindsey Clancy strangles her children, and the prevailing sentiment, at least in some places in Massachusetts, is that she should get away with it. It's fine. It happens. Women just snap sometimes and kill their kids. Boy, talk about a sexist assessment. That's going on in Massachusetts. Massachusetts this very year, just over a month ago, eliminated the previous 24-week limit on abortions. And now, thanks to Massachusetts Governor Mara Healey, a child can be killed up until the moment of birth. That's their attitude towards kids. A full-blown war on children in the state of Massachusetts, led by Democrats.
1: They claimed the counselor contacted Child Services. The school had no comment regarding the allegations.
3: You start with school policies that refuse to inform parents when a child rejects their sex and claims another identity. That's part of a system that starts everything down the rabbit hole. Now, in this case, the school then reported these parents to DCF. So there was a direct school to DCF pipeline in this case, as we have seen elsewhere.
1: Now, DCF has assumed guardianship of their daughter. A permanent restraining order remains against Arlene and Joseph and Sophie's older brother. Her father and mother are distraught.
4: Mama miss you. Please come home. Mama miss you. Please. I'm begging you, please.
1: And we reached out to DCF for comment, but they have not yet responded. Last Friday, a judge temporarily blocked the state from giving Sophie a high-dose testosterone, and the next court date is October 29th.
0: A judge blocked them from injecting her full of a cross-sex hormone. A small mercy in a nightmare of a story. DCF is the Massachusetts Department of Children and Families, apparently dedicated to destroying both. What a tragedy this is. What an atrocity this is. It's leading to this question for me. What kind of support is this family getting? Obviously, now this is getting national attention. It should. But what kind of support are they getting? You know, they're a Catholic family. Is their church doing much for them? They might be. I haven't heard anything to that effect. I didn't see anything to that effect. Is there a priest standing alongside them? Is their bishop speaking out about this? Is the community rallying to their defense? Are we going to reunify this family? Or are we going to be content with American families being separated for this demonic ideology? I've got more on this, more ahead on The Vince Show.
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3: Ronald Reagan understood that freedom sometimes requires more than quiet diplomacy. It requires moral clarity. On June 12, 1987, standing before the Brandenburg Gate in a divided Berlin, Reagan issued a direct challenge to Soviet leader Mikhail Gorbachev. "Mr. Gorbachev, tear down this wall." The Berlin Wall was more than concrete and barbed wire. It represented a system that restricted movement, divided families, and denied millions the freedoms Americans often take for granted. Reagan refused to treat that division as permanent. He understood that free nations must be willing to identify the difference between liberty and oppression, and have the courage to say so. 2 years later, the Berlin Wall fell. Freedom survives when people refuse to accept tyranny as inevitable. So when freedom is challenged today, will we have the courage to defend it?
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9: So we have a family in Massachusetts that's been separated by the Democrats. They have separated the child from the parents. It is a grotesque act of child separation of an American family. And the daughter has been removed from the house, not because she's being abused, but because the parents refuse to abuse her. The parents said, "We're not going to call her a boy. We believe in God. We believe in God's word. We believe in the book of Genesis. We believe that man and woman is what he made them, that these are discrete categories. And this would be a violation of eternal truth for us to lie to our daughter in this way. It would be an abuse of our child." So the state of Massachusetts takes her away. And this has been long simmering. Apparently they took her away 2 years ago. 2 years ago. And they are in an ongoing and very emotional battle to try and get their daughter back. They are desperate to get their child home. And so it leads me to ask, well, where is their church? Has their church spoken up about this? Has their bishop spoken up about this? Now, one of the

0: reasons I ask this is because, you know, remember, we all lived through COVID. We all went through the COVID era. And one of the most disappointing features of the COVID era was the relative silence of so-called faith leaders in the face of the government shutting down your ability to worship across our country, shutting down the ability of people to worship as they please in violation of their First Amendment rights, the ability to go to their churches, to celebrate a service, a mass. This was all shut down by the forces of government, as if the government is more important than God above. That was the attitude during COVID. And it was incumbent upon faith leaders to speak out about this, to fight back against it. Some did, not enough. Not enough. It was a disappointing feature of that crazy moment that we all lived through. And so now here we are yet again in this, in another very important fight, as children are being attacked in this way, as families are being separated, as we watch as good Christians are begging in public to be reunited with their daughter who they love. And it just leads me to wonder, where's the church? The church should be there for them. There should be protests outside of this child services operation in Massachusetts composed of the faithful who are praying, singing church hymns. Now, what has that done in the past? The left does prosecute people for doing that. When Joe Biden, an alleged devout Catholic, was in charge of the White House, they were persecuting Christians who sang church hymns outside of abortion mills. So there could be costs that come along with speaking up in the face of this injustice. But if we don't, who will? If faith leaders don't, who will? Now, this week I was encouraged to see in the state of Virginia, the Commonwealth of Virginia, I shared some of this with you yesterday, that the bishop for the Arlington Diocese, representing nearly a half million Catholics at 70 different parishes, had all of the priests read a letter this past weekend during the homily, during the sermon in the middle of Mass. I got to hear it when I was in church, and I was enthused by it because it was such a breath of fresh air. First of all, I love church in general, but it was a breath of fresh air in terms of the cultural battle being engaged, the political battle being engaged here. Bishop Michael Burbidge had never before asked every priest in his diocese to do this. He had them read a letter condemning these two amendments the Democrats are putting forward right now in Virginia for consideration in by ballot referendum here in November in Virginia. And those two ballot initiatives, those referendums, would amend the state constitution to okay what Massachusetts has, an abortion up until the moment of birth. That, by the way, is the most radical position on planet Earth, that a child can be killed all the way up until the moment of birth. That is as radical as it gets. Those abortion positions are more, if not similarly radical to North Korea, China. Those are the positions that Democrats are taking in the United States. Most of the essentially civilized world, although that's becoming less and less so with each passing year, most of the rest of the world doesn't have accommodations to kill children all the way until birth. This is unusually radical. Democrats are advancing it wherever they have power. And they want to do it in Virginia. So that's an amendment. That's the first one that's being pushed, this ballot initiative. The second one that's being pushed is to say that marriage is not between a man and a woman. It's just a nonsensical category. It can be for anyone, any gender. You can swap genders. It can be between people of the same sex. It is a full frontal attack on the understanding of marriage as a sacrament. A government-led attack on marriage as a sacrament. In order to amend a great state constitution. Have you ever looked at the Virginia Constitution? The Virginia Declaration of Rights? It formed the basis of our Bill of Rights in the United States Constitution. It is an amazing thing. George Mason drafting it. And what do they write in the Virginia Declaration of Rights? Well, among the rights that are enshrined there is an even more robust and declarative right for gun ownership in the United States of America. In fact, I think the Second Amendment would do well to look even more like the Virginia Declaration of Rights on that subject. And The Virginia Declaration of Rights makes reference to Christian temperance, not just religious liberty, but specifically Christian temperance, with an acknowledgement, of course, that the founding of our country was a Christian founding. That's true. Vince, you sound like some sort of Christian nationalist, like a radical. I'm just telling you what the founders said. I'm telling you what George Mason said. I'm just telling you these are the founding documents of an essential state in the essential country on this planet. And there's an attack being led on all of it right now. And so you've got the Bishop of Arlington who just came out and said, hell no. He didn't use those words. But he said, vote no. Catholics need to vote no. And not just Catholics, decent people everywhere should vote no on these destructive amendments. And I got to be honest, this is wonderful. It is wonderful to see a church leader, a faith leader, standing up in this way, using his voice, using his power to say, enough, we are fighting back. More of this. Now, Bishop Burbidge does point out in his statement this week, he says, look, we're not in the business of telling you which candidates or parties to vote for. Now, by the way, that does to me, it sounds kind of implied. Like, if you can't figure that out, I don't know what to tell you. He said, I'm not in the business. We're not up there telling you which candidates and parties to vote for. But when it comes to these types of attacks on faith, on virtue, we will speak, he says. Now, it's good, and I hope they do it a lot more, because there's a lot of these attacks. They're all over the place. This is just one of them. But it is very encouraging, and it should be encouraging to every other faith leader across the country who's been kind of sitting back and saying, I don't know if I want to engage in this. Now, why do faith leaders do this? Well, you can see why. But some of it is that they're just trying to be the most welcoming and accommodating place imaginable. Like, we want to welcome all. You know, everyone's welcome here. No matter your opinion on anything, we just want you inside the doors so you can hear scripture. And that makes sense. I get the starting impulse there. But if that impulse leads you to conform your services to the world rather than conforming the world to eternity, you've made a mistake. You've made a mistake. These battles really matter. And you have a very important voice for engaging in them. Use it. Use it. Just tell the truth. That's all you're asked to do. That's the whole job, is truth telling. Just tell it, baby. Let the chips fall where they may. And as an eternal matter, you know, we know God wins in the end. So don't be ashamed. Tell the truth. Down in Texas, James Talafrico is pushing child abuse. He says that any parent who doesn't want to affirm that their child was born in the wrong body should be charged. That you should face criminal consequences if you don't abuse your child. This man is running for United States Senate in Texas. Listen to him. Again, he's referred to Jim. He calls himself, I believe, a Presbyterian minister or something. Listen to this.
1: There are some folks that would think that if you deny your child's gender identity, that that's incredibly harmful. And whether or not we label it with the term abuse, I mean, it's abusive for sure. And so that's where I think some of us have concerns, and I don't want to speak for other members.
2: Yeah, should it say, are you suggesting it ought to say that it should include a person's willingness or unwillingness to acknowledge a child's gender? Or should it be silent as to whether that is abuse, whether it needs it at all?
1: My just concern is ruling it out as not being abuse, I think, is dangerous and could certainly harm some of our most vulnerable kids.
0: This is disgusting. This is an inversion of the truth. This is what Satan desires. This kind of perversion of language to say that abusing a child is actually caring for a child, and caring for a child is actually abuse. It's a perfect inversion of reality.
1: The only thing I'll just say, for my colleagues, I think to help crystallize the disagreement, or at least the concerns, is that some of us, I think, really do consider this abusive behavior. So when we talk about neutrality or privacy,
3: can you clarify the abusive behavior?
1: Sorry, an unwillingness to identify or to acknowledge a child's gender identity. We consider that
3: abusive to the child,
1: abusive and destructive. And I don't mean I'm not trying to use legal terms, but I say that because if that's our belief, a foundational belief, then the idea of being neutral on any kind of abuse seems worrisome to us at the very least.
0: Look, obviously this is outrageous. It fills me with rage to hear this kind of treatment of children. It also breaks my heart. It breaks my heart that there are people out there looking to claim power in our country, looking to advance this kind of perverted, demented ideology. If they get power, it's going to be at the expense of children. Can you imagine? You vote for a guy like this and hurt kids? These are the stakes. It's not a small thing. This is these are massive, massive stakes. And I place a lot of faith in the people of Texas. I'm encouraged by the people of Texas. I know there are a lot of good Christians in Texas, people who will work very hard to stop this. But what's critical, what's absolutely critical, is that people know this. A lot of the problem right now in Texas is ignorance. Ignorance. I don't mean people being stupid. That's not the way I'm using the word ignorance. I mean they don't even know the depth of this guy's vile opinions and how he intends to use power. They just don't know. Why don't they know? Because a lot of it is like the ad campaign that everybody in Texas is being assaulted by includes dressing up James Talafrico as if he's like a decent person and construing Ken Paxton as if he's the bad guy in this, just as a matter of like decency and virtue. Ken Paxton's evil. Talarico's wonderful. That's kind of the messaging campaign that everybody's getting hit with. I mean, Jim, you live in Texas. It's a full frontal assault in all of this advertising. And the Republicans have finally stepped up to the plate lately. They're starting to spend some money in order to really demonstrate just how vile Talarico is and how great Ken Paxton is. But that information campaign needs to continue. If Texas voters have the wool pulled over their eyes here, then they can make a catastrophic mistake. The key, if you're in Texas or if you just know people in Texas, you have to tell them what's going on. You have to. Talarico, this guy Talarico, has said that he hates Christianity. He's referred to himself as a Christian who hates Christianity. He says that abusing children is preferable. He says it's actually child abuse not to abuse the child. He's got a favorite drag queen that he can cite reflexively. He was just asked this week who his favorite drag queen is. And he instantly answered the question. I don't know. Would you even be able to answer that? I couldn't even name a drag. RuPaul, maybe. Listen to this. This is Talarico asked about his favorite drag queen. He instantly has an answer.
4: Mr. Talarico, so nice to meet you. Sorry, I broke my hand. I was there when you defended the drag. Who's your favorite drag queen in Texas?
5: Oh, my God. Probably Alyssa Edwards.
4: Alyssa Edwards? Yes. I love Monkey Maze. Thank you so much. Thank you.
0: Alyssa Edwards. I love Monkey Maze. I don't know who any of these people are. I did see libs of TikTok share a picture of so-called Alyssa Edwards, which, of course, is a guy. His skin is all painted yellow. He's dressed in like barely any clothing, all these yellow fur, and he just looks like a freak. And then, of course, in the picture that lives in TikTok shared, he's holding a little girl's head and he's combing her hair. It's really creepy. The whole thing is creepy. And Talarico instantly names him. That's my favorite. He's my favorite. He said this at a campaign event. It's not even like he's trying to hide it. He's just like, yeah, I've got a favorite. He needs to lose. And we need to do everything to make sure that that happens. More ahead on The Vince Show.
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0: Should I play more of Cash Patel smacking Democrats around today? Yeah, why not? Here's Adam Schiff. What'd she say, Jeff? Yes, he says yes, enthusiastically. All right, good. Here's Adam Schiff and FBI Director Cash Patel going back and forth.
1: I want to read you a statement that you made about the press. This was in 2024, when you said that the mainstream media was, quote, the most powerful enemy that the United States has ever seen. You stand by that?
2: Your colleagues put that on full display here today.
1: Do you stand by that?
2: I'm answering the question. Your colleagues put that on full display by hacking around the same lies and personal.
1: This is your comment.
2: That's what makes the majority of the mainstream
1: media.
2: Excuse me, Mr.
1: Chairman, I don't want to have to go over my time as other colleagues have.
2: I've answered the question.
1: If you could answer the question, do you stand by this statement?
2: That's a great picture. You should post it.
1: Do you stand by your statement?
0: The picture, by the way, is right behind Adam Schiff. He's got an idiot staffer holding it up. And it's a phenomenal photo of Cash Patel with the quote, the mainstream media is the most powerful enemy that the United States has ever seen. By the way, the words the mainstream media is in brackets, meaning it's not precisely what Cash said. They summarized his sentiment inside of the brackets. But he said the photo looks great. I hope you share it.
2: I always do.
1: So is it your view then that the media is a greater enemy than Iran?
2: That's not what I said. I said the media that participates in lying like you do in the baseless attacks on me and my personnel and my loved ones is the most harmful institution to the United States of America because you don't want to tell the truth.
1: By this mainstream media that you're accusing of lying, you're talking about the New York Times? Are they part of the enemy?
0: Yes.
2: I mean, I'm talking about the ones that you said
1: are you talking about the New York Times?
2: Aren't you and them the ones looking for Russia collusion? Did you find Russia collusion?
1: Mr. Chairman,
2: it in that envelope that you held up?
1: We need an extra minute and maybe continuing as long as he...
2: Or what about those illegal FISA warrants when we were on the House Select Committee together?
1: I'll stipulate for the record all the insults he wants to make later, but...
0: They're insults now.
1: I don't want to have to go.
0: Wait, why the insults? I thought you found the collusion. He's helping you tell the story. Tell us, Senator. Tell us about your victories. Oh, wait. You were full of crap the whole time. More ahead on The Vince Show.
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9: News this hour from Town Hall. I'm John Scott. The Federal Reserve widely expected to lift its short-term interest rate Wednesday for the first time in 3 years to fight high inflation. It's a move that would put the central bank at odds with President Trump's support for a cut.
10: While President Donald Trump has consistently advocated for lower interest rates to keep American enterprise competitive globally and ease borrowing costs for working families, the Fed's insistence on tightening policy risks dampening momentum. Higher benchmark rates translate into elevated costs for mortgages, auto loans, and credit cards, placing unnecessary strain on household budgets already affected by broader inflationary pressures. pro-growth policies such as deregulation, domestic energy production, and tax incentives address supply-side issues far more effectively than artificial rate hikes that suppress economic activity. Bernie Bennett, Washington.
8: Saudi Arabia's crown prince reaching out to Egypt for support against Yemen's Houthi rebels who have disrupted key avenues of commerce, contributing to a spike in the global cost of oil. Egypt unlikely to offer military support to Saudi Arabia, but the country is influential in the Arab world and can help rally support. Federal law enforcement officials announced daycare subsidy fraud arrest in Southern California. Jennifer King with the update.
11: Federal authorities unsealed charges against a dozen people in the San Diego, California area for fraudulently collecting government child care payments amounting to more than $10 million. Assistant Attorney General Colin McDonald.
12: Fraud offenses for allegedly defrauding federal and state funds by running ghost daycares.
11: Surveillance showed the defendants had few and sometimes no actual children attending their facilities. President Trump has vowed to pursue alleged cases of fraud and waste in government programs. The combined fraud cases alleged in California are even larger than the one with Minnesota-based Feeding Our Future, whose leader was sentenced to 41 years in prison. I'm Jennifer King.
8: More on these stories from townhall.com.
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8: Rising oil prices and treasury yields put a strain on the markets. Here's financial correspondent Seth Sutel reporting from New York City.
14: Stocks lost ground as higher crude oil prices and the bond market stepped up pressure on Wall Street. The S&P 500 fell 0.4% Tuesday. The Dow gave back 328 points. That's about 0.6%. The Nasdaq composite fell 0.8%. The yield on the 10-year Treasury note rose to 5%. Treasury yields are used to set rates on mortgages and lots of other kinds of loans. When they rise, it slows down the economy by making it more expensive to borrow money. The price of crude oil rose again as the war with Iran drags on. Brent crude rose almost 3% and is back above $108 a barrel. Higher oil prices put upward pressure on prices for gas and diesel. Seth Sutel, New York.
8: Likewise, in stock markets abroad, indexes fell across much of Europe and Asia. News and analysis at townhall.com. From the foreign desk, after moving back to Britain from California, Prince Harry and Meghan moved their 2 children to a new school in England over security concerns. We hear more on the story from correspondent Julie Walker with this report from New York City.
15: A spokesperson says the decision follows discussions with their security team. Prince Archie, 7, and Princess Lilibet, 5, just began the school year after relocating from California in late August. British media reports that the distance and traffic were concerns. The family is reportedly awaiting a government risk assessment on their security needs. Harry and Meghan, who left royal duties 6 years ago, have been expressing interest in reconciling with the royal family. They continue to refrain from using formal royal titles, which was a stipulation. I'm Julie Walker.
8: More on these stories at townhall.com.
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16: 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The Answer. Rising from the heart of the swamp, a beacon of truth is casting its light. From sea to shining sea, The Vince Show. Here's Vince Colonnaise.
0: All right, 844-484-3872, 844-4-THE-USA. That's the way to join us today. From coast to coast, from sea to shining sea. There's a lot going on. We await a White House press briefing from the Attorney General of the United States today. Todd Blanche set to give the briefing without Caroline Leavitt. We don't have a White House press secretary exactly, so they're rotating through various officials to conduct the press briefing. It's a beautiful day in Washington, D.C., so they've decided to do this in the Rose Garden, which is just feet away from that incredible new helipad on the South Lawn. Have you seen this, Jim? Have you seen how beautiful that thing? It's gorgeous. It's a gigantic presidential seal that's kind of been engraved into the stone that they put back there. It just looks amazing. I tweeted about it. If you want to check it out, you can see it on my Vince Colonnaise X account. I just said, boy, it looks really, really nice. And especially because that area of the South Lawn, that's where Marine One would have to land on the grass, and especially if things were wet, and it would just constantly be turfing up the lawn. It's just kind of a mess back there. And the president said, it's a mess. What are we doing? Why don't we just fix this up? And so they did, and it looks gorgeous. And now they've got a great White House press briefing about to be conducted in the Rose Garden today with Todd Blanche. Look forward to his answers. I've got my White House correspondent there. Reagan Reese is in the building. We were chatting this morning about all the various questions for the Justice Department, so we'll see what that yields. But before we get to any of that, I do want to share something, an update for you on the Lindsey Clancy trial. Because, you know, the lone holdout juror, the one guy who found that Lindsey Clancy was guilty, he was convinced of it, you know, because she murdered her children. He said she murdered her children. I'm not backing off of that position. I don't think she should get away with it. Well, we found out a lot about him. We found out that he's a black man. This has really upset the left. They didn't know that a black man was allowed to have a different opinion than they have. But he definitely does. He's a great man, it turns out. And now his family's being tormented. His family's being harassed on a constant basis. Listen to this report. Today on Fox, they say the family can't even leave the house. They're being tormented like crazy.
17: Hey, Harris. Yeah, we're still waiting on word from the Plymouth County DA on plans on how they intend to move forward. But as you mentioned, the breaking report here is from the New York Post describing this juror as a Haitian Catholic and the brother of that juror telling the New York Post that his brother's Catholic faith did not cloud his judgment in his deliberations.
0: Oh, now he's Catholic, too. Now he's Catholic. Uh-oh. So now we got another round of anti-Christian bigotry aimed at him. His Catholic faith didn't cloud his judgment. No, it would have enhanced his judgment.
17: In this trial, the brother said the family's life has been turned upside down, saying that they're getting hounded by reporters and true crime fanatics. The brother says, quote, we just had some of them from the New York Post article, if you want to pull them back up, Harris. My family cannot leave the house. They are leaving notes at my mother's house. They won't leave us alone, and we don't know anything. People have been calling me like crazy. It's crazy. The brother also says that the family didn't even know that he was serving on the jury, so it was all a surprise to them. Judge William Sullivan has sealed the juror's name, citing safety concerns. He's impounding all of those names until further notice. As for where we go from here, Clancy is due back in court 2 weeks from today on September 29th for a status hearing. And again, we are still waiting on the plans from the Plymouth County DA to retry the case. We'll send it back to you, Harry.
18: I see a lot of ground for fodder there. I mean, for some debate, your faith, it says, do not kill in the Ten Commandments.
0: That's
18: this
0: right.
18: is going to ignite a debate. Nate Foy on the break.
0: Yeah, okay, so this is, also he's Haitian. I should have emphasized that detail, too. The left, 4 seconds ago, they were telling us, if you're Haitian, this is your nation, baby. Stay here. Stay here and contribute. If you're Haitian, you are going to contribute something great to America. Wasn't that the position that... Jim, help me out. What, didn't the left tell me that every Haitian should be here? Because they can't go back to Haiti. Now, I don't know if this guy's an American citizen, if he's Haitian by birth or Haitian by ancestry. I don't know what the detail is. All I know is that he had the right judgment on the jury. That's what I know. And now he's being tormented. Now he's being tormented. They're attacking him. They want to go after the Haitian Catholic black guy and destroy his life for rendering a judgment in his capacity as a juror. Their only principle really is power. It's the only thing. Todd Blanche has indeed stepped up to the microphone. We can dip into this. This is Todd Blanche at the White House right now. He's talking about the, as I understand it, the crime rate being the lowest in American history. The media not often telling this story, so he figures, why don't I tell them from the White House lectern in the Rose Garden today? Listen to this.
19: Just between mid-June and September 1st of this year, we worked with the Small Business Administration and their Office of Inspector General, or the FBI, our federal prosecutors, and 40 U.S. attorneys' offices to obtain these charges. Between newly charged defendants, approximately 43 defendants have already pleaded guilty to SBA-related COVID fraud. With nearly $50 million in intended loss. Wow. And one more highlight on fraud. This is just today. Our great U.S. attorney in the Southern District of California, Adam Gordon, just held a press conference and announced just about an hour ago that there were 12 daycare fraudsters who were arrested this morning for funneling more than $10 million intended to help low-income families pay for childcare to what were really just completely bogus daycare facilities. Now, all 12 of these individuals were naturalized citizens from Syria, Afghanistan, Sudan, Iraq, and Somalia. When it comes to unlawful voting, which I expect there may be a question about in a moment.
0: There should be.
19: The DOJ and DHS are working together to prioritize unlawful voting in our elections.
0: Tell us.
19: Election integrity should not be a partisan issue. Those who are not legally allowed to vote shouldn't. And if you knowingly break the law, you will be held accountable. In just the past 10 days, the Department of Justice has announced charges against 11 individuals for illegally voting in 2024 and 2022.
0: What?
19: Or fraudulently registering to vote. What we are seeing is illegal aliens voting, non-citizens who are not eligible to vote voting, or those fraudulently registering to voters who are not eligible to vote.
0: That thing that never happens just keeps happening.
19: Point on this. In under 2 years, this administration has charged nearly four times as many non-citizen voting cases as the last administration brought in 4 years. And we're currently investigating hundreds of cases across the country, and our great U.S. Attorney Ryan Raybould in the Northern District of Texas will be announcing a big development on this topic in about an hour, so shortly after this briefing.
0: Yeah, baby.
19: So with that, I will take questions if there are any.
0: Yeah.
19: And I know it's a different environment than before.
0: The New York Times just told us today there is no evidence of voter fraud. And, of course, here you have Todd Blanche laying it out.
19: We'll start out with... Caroline Downey from the National Review. They give you a list, guys. Everybody calm down. Caroline Downey from the National Review.
20: Does the Supreme Court's ruling on the mail-in ballot executive order present an obstacle to future ballot fraud prosecution in your view? And as we look to 2028, do you foresee a future legal battle for the Postal Service when it comes to preventing non-citizens from voting?
19: The Supreme Court's decision today or yesterday doesn't affect ongoing criminal investigations into illegal voting. No, I mean, look, I think President Trump, there's nothing, there should be nothing surprising about what we're trying to do when it comes to mail-in voting, which is we want to make sure that there is safe voting and that there is integrity, free and fair elections, and that there is one person placing one vote and that person's eligible to vote. And so you saw part of the decision was the timing, and that we ran out of time because of the litigation in part.
0: That's right.
19: And so our efforts to, and President Trump's efforts to make sure that we have free and fair elections are not going to stop just in November or after or thereafter. So I expect you're going to see that work continue.
0: They dragged it out on purpose.
19: Mary Margaret?
0: That's Mary Margaret Olihan, Daily Wire. Give her the microphone. She's great.
2: Hello. Thank you, sir. I had two questions for you, if that's okay. The first, Tom Homan said on Sunday that Homeland Security Investigations is actively investigating Ilhan Omar. If she's found a committed immigration fraud, would the Trump administration deport her? And then second question is, there's concern among the MAGA base that there's a lot of ideological actors in the FBI and DOJ still that are waiting out President Donald Trump and the next possible Republican administration.
0: Great question.
2: To get back to doing what they were before. Are you concerned about that, and what are you doing about that?
19: So on the first, I'm not talking about ongoing criminal investigations, and so I don't have anything to say about your first question or anybody that's or public reporting about what others have said about ongoing investigations. Any ideology that any federal employee has, whether it's a federal agent or somebody at the Department of Justice or any other agency that works in this administration and the executive, is never a good thing, whether it's Republican or Democrat. And so I'm not sure exactly what you're referring to, except for just generally, but one of the things that Director Patel has been doing and that I've been doing and other cabinet secretaries have been doing is making sure that everybody that works in this administration, whether you're a career or a political, are doing work that's consistent with the president's agenda. And that's what you have to do if you're going to work in the executive. That's what Article 2 says. And so it's not something that I quote, worry about, unquote, but when we and if we learn about that happening, we'll do whatever we can to stop it.
0: You saw there was a report today that an FBI official was trying to launch a criminal investigation into Elon Musk because Elon had demanded that every federal government employee provide a list of five things they did today. Anyways, I want to launch a criminal investigation. Yeah, we don't do that. We don't do that. Cash Patel's been cracking down on that crap. Good. Great question from Mary Margaret. More ahead on The Vince Show.
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25: Turn it up so all the liberals around you finally hear some common sense. 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
0: We got a question about Joe DiGenova leaving from the administration. Leaving, he was in the South Florida case, the grand conspiracy investigation. So we have a grand conspiracy update for you in just a moment from Todd Blanche, the Attorney General of the United States. We'll see what he said on that subject. 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
25: The answer.
0: Why did Joe go? What should we know? Here's Todd Blanche with the answer to that question. Listen.
27: Did you ask for Joe DiGenova's resignation? And did he tell you that he felt there wasn't enough evidence to move forward with the grand conspiracy investigation?
28: So I don't want to talk about communications I have with prosecutors. It's not fair to them. It's not fair to the process. He resigned last week. He came out of retirement to help the president and to help us, and we're very appreciative of the work that he did. Beyond that, there's been a few news stories about he said some different things to different outlets, which is yeah. is fine. I'm just going to leave it. I very much appreciate the work that he did for us and for the administration. Any investigations that he's working on, of course, continue like they do, like any investigation does when somebody leaves. And we're not going to slow down just because somebody leaves.
0: Notice how not bitter this is. Notice how adult this is. And by the way, Joe is also being very adult about this. They just had a difference of opinion. And it wasn't, despite the way the reporter worded it, it wasn't that Joe disagreed with bringing charges. Joe's never said anything to that effect at all. And the news outlets that he spoke with over the last few days, all print outlets, he's only done print interviews. Trust me, I've asked him. I wanted him to come on the program. He's not doing these kinds of appearances, not yet at least. Eager to talk to him again at some point. The guy's he's loquacious. He loves talking. He loves chatting. He would love to share. But right now, he's staying on ice when it comes to these kinds of interviews. But in his print interviews, he straight up said, look, I think we've got everything to bring a great case. Sometimes there are people in the Justice Department who want to go faster than we should. And it sounded like Joe just wanted to be deliberative about it, that they've got a case to bring. So the reporter made it seem like, oh, he doesn't think there's anything worth charging here. That's not Joe's position. You can read his public statements on the subject. He does think that there's a great case to bring. And there's Todd Blanche going, he's a great guy. We just have differences. I'm not going to spell them all out here for you. But you can read his comments, and he's more than welcome to say whatever he wants in public on this subject. That, again, a very adult approach. I'll remind you that John Brennan is supposed to appear before this grand jury in the middle of next month. October 15th is what his attorneys say was the subpoena date to appear before that grand jury. That's a big deal because you don't get to John Brennan unless you've gotten everything else. John Brennan would be the end of the process. So could we see a prosecution before the midterms? If they haul him in on October 15th for a grand jury subpoena, what are the chances that he appears in an indictment prior to or just around the midterms? We'll see. Remember, when we started this year, I had been hearing that this prosecution could have come as early as, I think it was February. And we've been unfortunately disappointed that it hadn't come more quickly. But it's not for a lack of professionals being involved. Joe DeGeneva's professional. Todd Blanche has proven himself as Attorney General of the United States. There are clearly some killers, in the best sense, working on this. That's the good news. Because, look, we have to bring accountability. These guys violated the public trust. They took oaths of office. They violated the public trust. They abused their power. They tried to rig elections. They failed big time in the case of the 2024 election. But it doesn't just mean we just give up on, oh, well, we beat them in the election, and so it's fine. No, we're not even. We're not even. You broke the law. Now you deserve to be held accountable. In fact, coming up, you're going to hear from the incredible Victor Davis Hanson on this subject because VDH stops by. We love VDH. Love calling him VDH. I think that's a great way to refer to him. He's a very, very brilliant man. And he just wrote a new book assessing all of this. His assessment is basically looking back at history. How did President Trump defeat the forces of evil? How did that even happen? How did he come back from that prison they built for him? Not allowed to communicate, could barely get out of a courtroom, under attack from everybody, including people in his own party. How did he do it? Victor Davis Hanson breaks it down. That's next on The Vince Show.
3: The midterms are almost here, and Republicans could be in deep trouble. Polls show Democrats leading in key races. Tonight, Rob Finnerty on Newsmax reveals the growing threat from the DSA and the radical left. With less than 60 days to go, Finnerty says it's time for the GOP to hit the panic button. The House may go, and control of the Senate is up for grabs. 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Tallarico, El Sayed, AOC, Bernie Sanders. Finnerty reveals President Trump's secret plan to fight back. Don't miss Finnerty tonight at 8 p.m. Eastern on Newsmax. 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
8: With SRN News, I'm John Scott. The board of the Kennedy Center voting to close the facility over financial issues and a dispute over putting President Trump's name on the performing arts venue. The venue's leaders have argued the building was in dire need of renovations. Massachusetts Governor Maura Healey proposing free home visits from nurses for every new parent in the state and expanded mental health screenings for new mothers. The announcement comes amid increased attention to maternal mental health following the high-profile Lindsay Clancy murder trial. Healey says she will seek $2 million to expand a federally funded program that currently provides home visits to about 3,000 families annually. First Lady Melania Trump visiting an elementary school in northwestern North Carolina Tuesday. She said the U.S. must lead on artificial intelligence as she spoke with the students and staff about how they're using AI in the classroom. This is SRN News.
10: Diabetes, high blood pressure, anxiety meds, everyone's on them. If you're a 50-year-old male, maybe

0: Soviet leader Mikhail Gorbachev. Mr. Gorbachev, tear down this wall. The Berlin Wall was more than concrete and barbed wire. It represented a system that restricted movement, divided families, and denied millions the freedoms Americans often take for granted. Reagan refused to treat that division as permanent. He understood that free nations must be willing to identify the difference between liberty and oppression, and have the courage to say so. 2 years later, the Berlin Wall fell. Freedom survives when people refuse to accept tyranny as inevitable. So when freedom is challenged today, will we have the courage to defend it with the same clarity?
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4: Few people understand President Trump and where he came from and why he's even in office better than my next guest. He is Victor Davis Hanson, the author of The Counter Revolution, which is the fall and rise of Donald Trump and the MAGA movement. He's also written a whole bunch of other New York Times bestselling books on the subject as well. Good to see you, sir. Thank you very much, as always, for spending some time with me.
5: Thank you for having me, Ben.
4: The new book, The Counter Revolution, you're taking a close look at a man who has absolutely defied political gravity. I think by any conventional standard, you really can't come back from the kind of the prison that the left and the media had created for President Trump. And yet he did anyway. Can you walk us through, just remind people of how distant President Trump was from ever coming back to office?
5: Well, that's one of the reasons I wrote the book, because I don't think there were two things we'd never seen. I don't think we ever saw an effort, not just by a political party, but by the institutions of the government, state, local, federal, and this so-called system, to destroy an ex-president and a political candidate. And I mean that in the holistic sense of psychologically, physically, financially, spiritually. And so any conceivable thing that you could imagine, legal or not, they employed. They tried to get him off almost 25 state ballots, so we would have no choice, we the American people. They raided his home and they found 102 classified documents out of somewhere between 11 and 14,000. And at the same time, Joe Biden had four different locations where he had over at least 30 or 40 classified with no prerogative at the time they were removed as president to declassify them. So we had that. Then we had that came on top of the fact that he was the first and only president to be impeached twice, the first and only president to be tried as a private citizen, first president to have his home raided. Then we had, as I said, five civil and criminal suits, and all of them, I think, will be eventually overturned. Some of them already have been. Jack Smith, he wanted to charge him with insurrection. Even he couldn't do that. And of course, Jack Smith had ethical issues of his own. He had free legal services he didn't report. Yep. He tried to rush his indictment ahead of the court calendar just to coincide with the election. Fannie Willis and her paramour imploded into a whole ball of improprieties. Letitia James herself had

0: real estate problems, and she was saying that Mar-a-Lago couldn't be worth $17 million as Trump listed it. Just the other day, I think Forbes said it was worth $650 million.
1: Yes.
0: They had a bill of attainder in the E. Jean Carroll case, a special law that had to be passed by the New York legislature to say that all sexual harassment charges would have no statute limitation, just for 1 year, just so Donald Trump could be charged by her. And, of course, Alvin Bragg was told by federal prosecutors there was no there there. He tried to bootstrap that into a state case and said that the nondisclosure form had nothing to do with protecting his name or his family's, which
1: yes.
0: was the point of it. So we went through all of that. And then he's the only president in history that the Secret Service has returned fire on four separate occasions at a would-be assassin. Twice in Florida, once in Pennsylvania, once in Washington. I could go on, but we've never seen anything like that. So obviously no one could recover from that, especially right. someone who was a septuagenarian.
1: Yeah.
0: And yet he not only recovered, he became stronger and stronger. Each one of those things I detailed, his polls went up.
1: Yeah.
0: It wasn't like he had no opposition. At the time, I start the book at his nadir after January 6th, where he was called a traitor, an insurrectionist, a rebel, a Confederate, a Nazi. And Ron DeSantis, who was really a superb governor, had just come off his great win in Florida, and he was considered the head of the, basically the future of the Republican Party. Nikki Haley was a strong, and he crushed both of those within, 3 weeks of when he declared his candidacy in 2022 on November 17th.
1: Yes, and much of his own party attempted to write his political obituary after January 6th. I mean, Lindsey Graham, who, of course, the president just honored at his passing and is thought fondly of, Lindsey Graham was among those who was ready to write off President Trump after January 6th, and there were many Republicans attempting to do that.
0: Including the Senate Majority Leader, Mitch McConnell, said, and I'm quoting him verbatim, it couldn't have happened, meaning his destruction, to a nicer SOB. That's what he said about Donald Trump. Even people like Kevin McCarthy, everybody was, if they didn't criticize him overtly, they were separating themselves.
1: Mm-hmm. Yes.
0: And they were buying into the narrative that five law officers had been killed. In fact, none of them had been killed that right. day. One died the next day, Brian Sicknick, from a stroke. The other five or four committed suicide for various reasons on into the next 2 years. The only person who died was Ashley Babbitt, and she was 105-pound, 13-year military veteran who was lethally shot for the misdemeanor of going through a broken window.
1: Yes. And also, Roseanne Boyland was the other. She was a Trump supporter who was
0: crushed in the crowd. We don't quite know what happened to her.
1: Yes. But the only Trump supporters, in other words, died on January 6th.
0: Yes.
1: So,
0: and Officer Byrd, who shot Miss Babbitt.
1: Yes.
0: He had any time in America you shoot an unarmed suspect, that officer's name is released. We know that. His name was suppressed for almost 6 months. He played the victim, and then we found out that he had a dubious record of mishandling firearms, leaving a revolver in a bathroom, shooting at somebody in a neighborhood. So the whole thing, I wanted to chronicle all of that, show how hard it would be for anybody to survive and recover, but also as a chapter in American history when people really did think that they had a right, a moral and legal right to destroy our institutions for the greater good of destroying Donald Trump, as they argued.
1: So one more element of the depths that he was in. He had very few means to communicate with the public during this period.
0: He did.
1: He was removed entirely from social media. The legacy media outlets refused to show you anything he said in an unfiltered way. And so he devised Truth Social. It was kind of like the only vehicle that he could communicate to the public through.
0: Yes. And the one, he had a slight chance with this new social media platform, Parler, whichever way we want to pronounce the French word. And immediately when that was identified as a conservative resort for Trump, They destroyed that. They deplatformed it. It had no app ability, and they crushed that. And not only that, he was essentially debanked. Even Jamie Dimon finally confessed that the major banks had debanked him. He couldn't write a check. He couldn't do banking. And his wife's account, his son's account were canceled. So he was a persona non grata in every sense of the word. He couldn't communicate with his people. He couldn't. He was under these indictments.
1: Yes.
0: They were trying to find out. They were going to break him. They were thinking of things that are, I mean, the idea that you would list a piece of property and the bank would accept your valuation of it. You would pay the loan back with interest ahead of time, and then they would come back and the government would say, we're going to indict you because the bank is wrong and we think that property wasn't worth what you said it was. And by the way, that's going to cost you almost $500 million with fines and interest in the case of Letita James. That was just unheard of.
1: And so how did this happen then? So given all of the impediments, all of the things that were thrown in front of his ability to return to power, how did he do that?
0: Well, he did it, first of all, I think they had underestimated his resilience that was demonstrable from early on. He had written Art of the Deal, and then he'd been completely humiliated with the casino collapse in New Jersey. And he went into a room of bankers, essentially, and he had zero net worth, but probably more like he owed $1 billion. And he said to them, you're never going to get your money unless we work out a deal of graduated payment and reduction of debt. And every time that something had happened to him, he had a record that it didn't faze him. I think any of us, if you had been called the names and the embarrassment that they had tried to incur on his family and the viciousness. And remember, this was a time when Madonna, Snoop Dogg, Kathy Griffin, they were talking about beheading him, burning him, stabbing him, shooting him, every type of destruction. Personal destruction. Peter Fonda was saying, I want to put Melania and Barron and Melania in a cage. I wanted to get this straight and then have everybody look at them as animals and then light it on fire. It was a very crazy time, and he never gave up. He didn't seem to phase him. I think part of the reason why is he understood that there was a huge middle class out there.
1: Yes.
0: It wasn't just the middle class white worker. It was black males, Hispanic males, that they really felt that no one cared about them, that the institutions and the proverbial system were rigged against them, and that our bicoastal elites wanted to make money with China against our national interest and their interest, and all of these new phenomena, the Green New Deal, no cash bail, DEI, mass amnesty, open borders, were all violations of either the traditions of America or the laws of America, and they were usually the victims of these ideologies, whether it was affirmative action or open borders or people in the military being drummed out because they wouldn't get vaccinated while illegal aliens were coming in at 10,000. It just, I think all of that kept him going, that he knew that he always had a large group, maybe 35% of the population, that would be stick with him no matter what.
1: The great Victor Davis Hanson. He's extraordinary. If you want to hear the rest of that interview, if you want to see the interview, you should check it out, rumble.com/Vince. We had a great conversation with him. He's phenomenal. You really should check that out. Subscribe while you're there. And coming up, I want to talk to you about another victory for the president. Ever since he changed the name of what we used to call the Gulf of Mexico to now the Gulf of America, hurricanes have disappeared. How did that happen? The New York Times is very confused. We'll get into it in a moment on The Vince Show.
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3: What keeps you up at night? Do you wonder if what you've saved will be enough? If your money will go as far as you plan, or whether your retirement will look the way you imagine? What worries you? Everyone's concern is different, but ignoring it won't make it disappear. This is Ron Paul. 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
1: Is the left downplaying how wonderful the hurricane season has been so far? Quiet. It's been super quiet. Got the details on that in just a moment. 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
1: Well, the New York Times is very confused today because they're saying that, you know, the hurricane season and what President Trump wants to call the American Ocean, I think it's the Atlantic Ocean right now, we may change that, has been very quiet. And that also includes the Gulf of America, which has had its name changed. It's been very quiet this year. The Times writes, this is 3 days ago now, they say traditionally this week is the peak of the Atlantic hurricane season, the busiest time of year for storms to spin up and barrel west into North America. Instead, nearly 4 months into the season, and with two more to go, not a single hurricane has formed. A drought not seen in more than eight decades. In more than eight, not since 1941 has the Atlantic gone this far into a season without a hurricane. There have been five systems that grew strong enough to become named tropical storms, but none had the time or the right conditions to intensify into hurricanes. Somebody should tell AOC. I think she told us the world was going to end a few years ago because of all these climate disasters, which have appeared to have abated ever since President Trump came back into office. And yes, of course, those two things are connected. President Trump being in the Oval Office, hurricanes settle down. Clearly, that's real. There's a former climate reporter. Her name's Lucy Biggers. She's at the Free Press these days. And she said back in the day when she would do this climate coverage, this is the kind of story that she would bury on purpose. Listen to this.
9: So we are currently living through the quietest hurricane season on the East Coast since 1941 and definitely since 1966 when the satellite era began. We've never had a hurricane season without any storms forming by this late of a date, September 15th. This is really positive news, but it's not plastered over every news companies, websites. There's no headlines and memes talking about this. And why is that? And I actually have an understanding of why, because if you don't know, I was a climate activist / climate reporter for 5 years in my 20s.
1: Yeah, those two things go together.
9: Every time I would see a positive environmental story, I would never cover it because I did not want to muddy the message that climate change was an existential threat that was burning the planet. And so I never reported positive news about the weather or the planet because I didn't want to get people to think that we were being like giving fuel to the fire of climate change deniers or that the planet wasn't past saving.
1: So what she's describing, I've used this expression before, it's a conspiracy of instinct. It's a conspiracy of instinct. It doesn't require notes going out from the DNC. You don't have to have George Soros call you and, hey, you better not cover that story. They know instinctively not to elevate that story to national attention.
9: Needed everyone to buy into the fact that climate change is an existential threat. And so if there was positive news, I would not highlight it because that might fuel climate change denial or people not taking climate action seriously. And so I would only cover stories that made the climate look worse.
1: And that's not science, by the way. Science involves all of the evidence, whether or not they support your hypotheses.
9: That was me from 2015 to 2021. Today, news outlets have reporters like me that are in the newsrooms. They're very agenda driven. They think that they're reporting the truth, but they're fully bought into climate catastrophe. And so they probably have the same minds that I had, where like every wildfire is proof of climate catastrophe. Every heat wave is proof of climate catastrophe.
1: Yes.
9: But when you have a quiet hurricane season, no, don't bring it up. How about Antarctica gaining ice cover this year?
1: Yep.
9: No, don't bring that up. It muddies the water.
1: You're not allowed to talk about that. You know, it's funny. You ever notice like when we get like a ton of snow somewhere and then the classic joke, you know, people pull it out. They say, man, I could use some of that global warming right about now. And you just say that. And that has the left respond with condemnation. They say, oh, you're so silly. Weather is not climate. A single weather event is not climate, they will say. But the second you get one heat wave, they tell you it's climate change. It's climate change. I thought you told me weather wasn't climate. And now we're not getting any hurricanes in the Atlantic, in the Gulf of America. That's great news. May it hold. I hope it holds. Because I think humans deserve to have great lives and would like to see natural disasters avoided. That would be good. Meanwhile, the left is rooting on the hurricanes. We're not the same at all. I'll be back with you tomorrow. Our live broadcast from our affiliate KCMO in Kansas City. Can't wait to do it. That's tomorrow on The Vince Show.
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18: News this hour from Town Hall. I'm John Scott. A Houthi official says Saudi airstrikes have left at least 3 people dead.
19: Houthi official Anis al-Asbahi posted on X that 2 of the 3 killed were children and that another 2 people were wounded as a result of Monday's strikes. The escalation comes after the Iran-backed Houthi rebels seized another 2 strategic islands in the southern Red Sea, bolstering their ability to control a key maritime route. Human Rights Watch says that at least 3 recent Houthi attacks against commercial ships in the Red Sea and of the Gulf of Aden in July and August most likely amount to war crimes. I'm Charles Dillethesma.
18: In Washington, the Kennedy Center Board votes to shut down.
20: The Kennedy Center Board votes to close over finances and a dispute about putting President Trump's name on the building. Trump and Commerce Secretary Howard Lutnick were in that board meeting, according to people who spoke with the AP on condition of anonymity. Prior to that meeting, a federal judge blocked the Kennedy Center Board from adding Trump's name, saying it would violate an earlier ruling that his name was illegally added to the building and needs congressional approval. The board floated multiple options, including inscriptions like renovation and endowment overseen by President Trump. In his ruling, the judge said the government plays word games. I'm Julie Walker.
18: A close ally of ousted Venezuelan President Nicolas Maduro has pleaded guilty to bribing officials to secure contracts for importing food during Venezuela's crisis. Alex Saab, deported to the U.S. in May and pleaded guilty to money laundering on Tuesday. He was charged in 2019 and arrested in Camp Verde during a refueling stop. President Biden pardoned him in 2023 in exchange for the release of Americans in Venezuela. U.S. officials describe Saab as Maduro's bagman and may use him as a witness against Maduro. More from townhall.com.
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18: A decision has been made in prosecuting the son of the late actor and director Rob Reiner.
22: Prosecutors in California say they won't pursue the death penalty for Rob Reiner's son Nick in the killing of his parents.
23: That means that the maximum sentence that Mr. Reiner will be looking at is life without the possibility of parole.
22: Los Angeles District Attorney Nathan Hochman says it was a careful and thorough review,
23: where we look at the aggravating factors as well as the mitigating factors, where we have spoken to the victim's family, we have spoken to prosecutors, law and enforcement.
22: Rob and Michelle Reiner were stabbed to death in their Los Angeles home late last year. A grand jury said Nick Reiner was lying in wait before killing them. He has not entered a plea. I'm Ed Donahue.
18: And ratings for the Emmy Awards have dropped nearly 10% from last year. About 6.7 million viewers tuned in to watch the 78th Primetime Emmy Awards on NBC. News at townhall.com. Amid his country's trade war with the U.S., Canadian Prime Minister Mark Carney is heading to Europe. He hopes to foster deeper ties with the European Union. Rich Thomason with more.
24: Carney seeks a broader strategic partnership that could eventually give Canadians greater freedom to live, work, and study in Europe while stopping short of EU membership. The trip will put Carney back on a European stage after his Davos criticism of great power coercion drew a rebuke from President Trump. Canada has retaliated against American tariffs while Europe chose accommodation. Ottawa says its European drive is part of a broad effort to reduce dependence on the U.S. Rich Thomason reporting.
18: In Romania, farmers have rallied outside government headquarters in Bucharest to protest export restrictions and also the government's handling of animal disease outbreaks in that country. More on these stories at townhall.com.
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0: the business. Thanks to the guys, Greg Evans, Sean McConnell, Roger Wicker Jr., Rick Locke, Matt Zibel, Misty Callahan, John Cassio, Daniel West. I'll pitch in, do nice things. I'm kind of jealous of Scott today because there's a lot of fun stuff going on in the Senate. Cash Patel, Scott Bessent testifying. A lot of throwdowns. You even saw some bestiality talk. That's kind of a random one. That was, for some reason, on Cash's mind, for some reason. Talking about that, how you can't make it to the FBI if you're into that stuff. That sounds good. Sounds like a good move. I wonder what Tallarico's take would be on that, considering he has a favorite drag queen who's named Alyssa Edwards, who apparently described himself as a drag performer that works with children. So is that any surprise to you? So it's the we need to provide, though, a alternative, we on the right, to what the Tallarico's are all about. Do we have our cut of Mitch McConnell handy? Because I want to show you guys what our friend Cocaine Mitch has not done a lot of cocaine in a while. Like, can we play cut 11? Are we doing this on the screen? Can we share this one with the guys? Yeah, I'll talk over it. But McConnell just spacing out. Looks like he probably had a little magic mushroom in his tea. Look, we've got to provide a compelling alternative. I know McConnell's an incredible force of nature, and at least he was, and very powerful over time. But we gotta do something to provide people with something compelling. Breaking news, Supreme Court blocked a Postal Service regulation on mail-in ballots that would take effect. And this is something that President Trump wanted, is an unsigned order appeared with a split 7-2 decision, with the two, of course, being Justice Thomas and Samuel Alito, the greatest defenders of conservatism that the country has at the moment. And the White House had a executive order in March that would require states to submit voter lists to the Postal Service so they could verify ballots before they deliver the ballots. And I think it's kind of awesome because, remember, in California, where I live, we proactively send out about 10% of the mail-in ballots to people who are not legally registered to vote. We intentionally give about 10% extra ballots out in the public that should not be legitimate. And we're supposed to trust that that's the best system. I hate that system. Trump has tried to correct it, and the Supreme Court has stopped it. So that's what they do. The Supreme Court constantly letting us down despite the overall conservative nature of it. Other breaking stuff, we got some new data and information on Thomas Crooks, the gunman who attempted to shoot President Trump, shot him in the ear. And it just sounds a lot of bizarre stuff here, but was incredibly quiet, had no emotion. And that was the no close bond with family members, no interest in girls. That's the least shocking thing imaginable. But you can, if you care to dig into that, but he was spotted cleaning a gun just days earlier and was talking nonsensically. And this is the sort of thing where his father probably could have intervened based off of what we learned about this. His father was aware that he was going to the gun range a lot, was speaking nonsensically, was showing a lot of the lack of emotion. He used Bob Dole as a alias at some point. And he apparently was registered as a Republican, which was interesting. But I don't think that anyone like this is coherent in terms of any sort of, I don't think he had any coherent viewpoint other than he wanted to flex some power. So very disassociated from the normal society. And we've got to be able to highlight this stuff in our private lives. If you ever see anyone like this, you got to be able to raise this attention, raise this awareness. I haven't gotten to much Hassan Piker though. We've been watching him crash out online. Obviously can't handle the heat. There's so much. He did not anticipate that he'd be the face of the Democrat Party and screaming and ranting to his computer. I'll try to get some cuts, but watching the Democrats try to continue to explain him away has been a real treat. This is a CNN person named Adi Cornish. Play cut 12, please, guys.
1: The footprint I think I'm processing is we're in the middle where we're concerned about AI cyber attacks. There's been some attacks by Iran on water. We have the 9/11 event itself, of which thousands of people died, and I want to honor them, but I can't because we want to talk about the Michigan Senate race. It's not that I don't think that people who are upset about Hassan Piker can't be upset. What I don't understand is 9/11 not so massive on its own that we don't need to...
0: Do you guys buy that argument that you can't honor the 9/11 dead because people want to talk about Hassan Piker? It just so happens that he has had on his feed 100 times, according to him, the guy who's running for Senate in Michigan who's been nominated by the Democrats, who is says that terrorism has hurt people hurting people. And Hassan Piker himself, friends with the Democrat nominee for Senate in Michigan, believe the United States deserve 9/11 and is very open about that. So that's why we're talking about him. And I don't know if that's going to be an adequate explanation. And the crash out's coming. It's here. We got to run,
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9: Hour from Town Hall, I'm John Scott.
8: The Federal Reserve widely expected to lift its short-term interest rate later today for the first time in 3 years to fight high inflation. It's a move that would cut the central bank at put it at odds with President Trump's support for a cut.
9: While President Donald Trump has consistently advocated for lower interest rates to keep American enterprise competitive globally and ease borrowing costs for working families, the Fed's insistence on tightening policy risks dampening momentum. Higher benchmark rates translate into elevated costs for mortgages, auto loans, and credit cards, placing unnecessary strain on household budgets already affected by broader inflationary pressures. Pro-growth policies such as deregulation, domestic energy production, and tax incentives address supply-side issues far more effectively than artificial rate hikes that suppress economic activity. Bernie Bennett, Washington.
8: A man convicted of killing three people set to be executed today in Huntsville. Meanwhile, a judge has halted another execution scheduled for the same day in Georgia. It would be the fifth execution in Texas this year. Georgia has yet to carry out any. James Norman sentenced to death for the 2005 triple murder during an attempted robbery in Edna, a small town in Texas. LeJames Humphreys convicted of killing two real estate agents at a model home in an Atlanta suburb in 2003. The judge in this case issued a stay of execution. A last-minute mail-in voting fight ended at the high court.
10: The Supreme Court has blocked President Trump's effort to tighten mail-in ballot rules before the November midterms. The court said the changes would likely lose and that there is not enough time before Election Day. Justice Clarence Thomas and Samuel Alito dissented. President Trump praised those two justices, said the ruling makes cheating easier, and argued the rest of the court failed to do its job. Current mail-in voting rules stay in place. Willie Nelson, The White House.
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8: U.S. household income finally topping pre-pandemic levels last year. Bob Agnew with more.
12: The figures show that even after taking into account higher prices, the typical household is now earning more than it did before the pandemic. But it's a small gain over a six-year period, and that helps to explain the generally sour mood many Americans still have about the economy. The report also serves as a stark reminder of how the past 5 years of rising prices have limited Americans' earnings and purchasing power. Bob Agnew reporting.
8: Senate Democrats blocking legislation to create a new regulatory framework for cryptocurrency. In doing so, they're stalling an industry-backed effort to place new guardrails around digital assets after demanding more limits on President Trump's investments. While some Democrats are friendly toward the industry and support the idea of regulation, they have been adamant that the bill must include strong ethics safeguards. News and analysis at townhall.com. The royal drama is continuing. After moving back to Britain from California, Prince Harry and Meghan moved their two children to a new school in England over security concerns. We hear more on the story from correspondent Julie Walker reporting from New York City.
13: A spokesperson says the decision follows discussions with their security team. Prince Archie, 7, and Princess Lilibet, 5, just began the school year after relocating from California in late August. British media reports that the distance and traffic were concerns. The family is reportedly awaiting a government risk assessment on their security needs. Harry and Meghan, who left royal duties 6 years ago, have been expressing interest in reconciling with the royal family. They continue to refrain from using formal royal titles, which was a stipulation. I'm Julie Walker.
8: More on these stories at townhall.com.
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17: Good morning, glory, and evening, grace, America. I'm Hugh Hewitt. Thank you for watching the program today. I'm going to dive right in this hour into American politics with a future United States Senator, I think, Michelle Tafoya. Michelle is running in the great state of Minnesota. We are on Minnesota air right now on AM 1280, The Patriot. We're up in Duluth, we're out west as well. So, Michelle, welcome back. Let's start with
18: the fact that
17: a poll came out today. It says you're down 1 point, which is a statistical noise, and that the Libertarians got 2% and undecided at 14. This is fabulous news. Peggy Flanagan, your ultra-left-wing opponent, must be scared. How do you feel about this?
18: Well, maybe she is. We are trying to set up some debates. We don't know if she's going to show, but we'll be there regardless. We feel great. Our message is resonating. Peggy Flanagan has been in office for 20 years in some way, shape, or form. We taxpayers in Minnesota have been paying her paycheck. And for the last 8 years, she has been Tim Walz's right hand. And the state is on the brink of collapse. We've had fraud. We've had test scores decline in a state that prizes education. And we've had crime go up. So she's had her chance, Hugh. Peggy Flanagan, and many people now like to call her Peggy Fraudigan, has had her opportunity, and it's failing. It's not sustainable. It's taken us backwards. People are ready for change. And I want to just point out that in those polls, I think we're up among independents by like 11 points. So we feel very good.
17: I had on former Governor Pawlenty yesterday, different topic. But at the end of it, I just threw out, look, you were a moderate guy from Minnesota. You won. What do you think about Michelle Tafoya? I said, I think this is the first time we've had a good, honestly great shot in Minnesota for a long time. And so, obviously, suburban voters matter a great deal. What are you saying to them? What matters to them the most? You'll get the rural people in the gun vote because Peggy Flanagan wants to drive around and pick up their guns. But what about the suburban people?
18: It's amazing. I just came from a meeting. It was a two-hour sort of forum. Myself and our gubernatorial candidate, Lisa Damoth, were sitting and talking to suburban women. I think there might have been three men there, but these women had great questions. And a lot of them, they just found out things. They said to us afterwards, wow, I learned a lot today. It's a point of really just hammering these things home to them, and they understand. So we feel good about the independents. Again, I'll just use this anecdotal. We were at the state fair, had hundreds and hundreds of people come by our booth. Peggy Flanagan didn't have a booth. We did. We were there every day. And we talked to voters. She didn't. So we were there every day. We talked to voters, and we had Democrats come to us and say, for the first time, I'm thinking of voting out of my party because my party doesn't resemble what it once was. And I hear that a lot, Hugh. So we're going to continue to send our message out there.
17: I'm sort of astonished, and this is a little inside baseball for our AM 1280 The Patriot and our other Minnesota listeners. I've been to the Minnesota Fair and broadcast from there a dozen times over 27 years, and it's a thing. I mean, Al Franken would show up on the corner. I'd chat with Al, and Norm would be on the other corner. Why is Peggy Flanagan, does she have something against cows?
18: Well, I think she made an appearance on the first day, so she checked that box. But for me, It was about talking to voters. And again, I'll just throw this out. I went and did a radio interview at the fair, and the host told me he had booked her too, but she backed out. She backed out. I think that it's very tough for her to run from her record right now, Hugh. And if people are going to come question her on the fraud, she doesn't have good answers. If they're going to question her on law and order, she doesn't have good answers. If they're going to question her on social issues that are, you know, infecting our kids' classrooms here in Minnesota, she doesn't have good answers. And I think she knows that. So her whole line of attack is going to be just trying to find something to attach me to someone that she thinks is a boogeyman. And that's going to be it. We're going to continue to promote this message that better days are ahead for Minnesota if we can get this right.
17: Now, Michelle, how is she attacking you? She's got the fraud connection. I'll come back to that. But you are a fresh face. You have no ties to anybody. You're not a George W. Bush Republican. You're not a Donald Trump Republican. You're Michelle Tafoya. You're new to politics. How does she possibly attack an NFL broadcasting pro and a professional woman of 30 years stint? How do they come after you?
18: She's going to try to attach me to Trump in any way she possibly can. And to her, I would say, you know, there are two names on the ballot, Peggy, mine and yours, not Trump's. And only one of us lost $9 billion of our taxpayers' money. Only one of us allowed our schools to get to the point where 50% of our kids can't read at grade level, can't do math at grade level, and have taken 9/11 out of social studies. There are two of us on this ballot, and one of us can define a woman. So I think she, again, has a lot to answer for. She's going to try to attack me in any way she can, try to tie me to this current administration. But guess what? I will be the senator for the next 6 years, and no matter which party is in the White House, I will go after fraud, I will go after crime, I will support law enforcement, and I will try to boost our schools across America, because we are getting schooled right now by other countries and other states.
17: Let's talk about money. MichelleTafoya.com. Small donors matter. And by the way, Peggy Flanagan is welcome to come on to this program. I'm not obliged to invite her on, but she is welcome to come on anytime for as much time as she would like. I will ask her the same question I'm about to ask you. Is the fraud issue resolved? Do people in Minnesota believe that the fraud issue has been fixed?
18: No, they don't, because it hasn't. I mean, we've only seen the tip of the iceberg. Just the Feeding Our Future scandal has had the most arrests and people put in jail or prison, and probably not for as long as they deserve. So as someone put it, their return on investment is pretty good. If you only have to spend 6 months in jail after you stole $1 million and the $1 million has been shipped overseas, that's, you know, people are going to be willing to do that. So no, this has not been resolved, and I know there's more coming. And I think most importantly, what I hear from voters around the state is that who is being held accountable? I mean, yeah, Tim Walz said, okay, I guess I won't run for governor for a third term, but he hasn't fired anybody. And every commissioner who's been in office overseeing this disaster of trying to steward people's money and instead giving it to criminals and hollowing out these very important social programs, that we agree these are important programs, but not if they're not getting funded. Not if the money is bypassing the programs and going into the hands of criminals. We know this is continuing. And so far, it's been the feds, Hugh, who have come in and really dug this out. Well, the feds and the kid from California, Nick Shirley, who just brought an iPhone to the Quality Learning Center and woke up everybody to the fact that this was going on. But it has not been resolved.
17: Talk to me a little bit about finances, because, as I said, MichelleTafoya.com for small donors. But have you begun to see the groups come in? I know you can coordinate now with Senator Thune and the NRSC. Have you begun to see it? It's a fairly expensive state because the Twin Cities expensive, and you got to cover, I think you got to use North Dakota stations. Duluth has got a media market. How do you cover the state that's so big?
18: Listen, small dollars matter, and I have been just overwhelmed because I get to look at what comes in, and I see people donating $5. I have someone, you know, come up to the fair and give us a $10 bill and say, this is my contribution. That is moving to me. That means as much to me as any contribution could possibly mean, because these are people that want to save this state from the direction that it's going. But yes, the NRSC has been in from the very beginning. Tim Scott endorsed me right when I got into the race. I'm proud of that. We have some big names coming to the state of Minnesota in the future. I don't want to get ahead of those and announce them before everything's set in stone. But we've had some great fundraisers. We've had some great endorsements. I'm endorsed by the Farm Bureau of Minnesota. Peggy Flanagan is not. I'm endorsed by the Minnesota Peace and Police Officers Association. Peggy Flanagan is not. I'm endorsed by the Minneapolis Federation of Police. Peggy Flanagan is not. So we're very proud not only of those endorsements, but of the finances, the funds that we have raised. And we're going to continue to do that because in order to defeat the Democrats, you got to be well funded. That's just the bottom line. There's the world as it is, Hugh, and the world as we wish it would be. The world as it is means campaigns cost money. So every
17: and you're going to need volunteers on Election Day. Minnesota Progressive Farm Labor Party, they have a way with ballots. That's all I'm going to say. And so you're going to need some volunteers watching that. I'm sure when you got the $10 bill at the fair, you had staff ready to fill out the contribution form. I'm sure you're compliant.
18: They did. They did. Absolutely. Yeah,
17: but do you have a good volunteer base to help you on Election Day, not only get out the vote, but to watch the polls?
18: Yeah, we do, and we're thrilled about that. Anyone that wants to volunteer should go to the website. There's a volunteer link there. If you want to be involved, please do. We're hearing from a lot of people. It's really, truly humbling, Hugh, to be involved in this and to be a part of what Minnesota feels is a need for drastic change. And so I'm proud to be a part of that, and anyone that wants to support us with any amount of money is welcome. And we'll see you on MichelleTafoya.com. So thanks for that little plug.
17: MichelleTafoya.com. 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Thank you, Michelle. We'll talk again soon. Don't go anywhere, America. I'm Hugh Hewitt.
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0: Just this past week, I was in California recommending Ruthless Podcast on my left, Ruthless Podcast on my right. I'm telling all my friends, listen to Ruthless Podcast. So I'm going down to Great Clips to get my hair cut today. I'm listening to Tuesday edition of the Ruthless Podcast, and I almost drive off the road because it turns out that the fellows were in Texas for the convention, and they got Shanghai down to Austin, and they participated. They went through the Longhorn Tunnel, and they participated in firing the Longhorn Cannon. They were part of the debacle. And Josh Holmes, the leader of the gang, you are, I think you've heard of suborning perjury, Josh. You have suborned football treason. Because Johnny Ashbrook is a Buckeye, and he was involved in this. And we have the tape, I think.
1: Oh, no. There's tape. Well, look, let me first of all say, in Johnny's defense, he looked a little out of place because he didn't wear any Longhorn colors. Now, the rest of us, of course, when you're given such an offer, you want to be generous to somebody who's generous to you. We all wore the gear that the governor would prefer, and we enjoyed ourselves on the sidelines. An incredible offer. But Johnny went incognito. He wore neutral colors.
0: You are not now, nor have you ever been a prosecutor, have you? The fact that you're not wearing the gear does not actually get you out of the crime when we have the pictures at the cannon. It doesn't work. Did he say to anybody, maybe I should, if I ever want to go to Skyline Chili again, maybe I should move over here?
1: Well, he did have, I think he had a frown on his face when we stood at the 50-yard line after the victory. For whatever that's worth, maybe a mitigating circumstance and sentencing for what you're talking about here.
0: He should have been flat on his back like I was. He should have been prostate like all of Ohio. That was a heck of a game to go to. You are now a curse. It is the ruthless curse. And
1: well,
0: I'm afraid.
1: You can think of it the opposite way, though, Hugh. You can think about the. Look, let this be a lesson to all the red state governors out there. You got a real big game. You got all the celebrities in town. You got a bunch of stuff. You know, the weight of the world on your shoulders. You really got to deliver. Why not just invite the Ruthless Variety program down there just to make sure things turn out okay?
0: Okay, that's a good spin. As my friend, my Democratic friend Mark Guerin would say whenever I came up with an answer, it's a good spin. Good spin. That might work. That might work. But I don't think they're going to be inviting you to Ohio this year. That's for sure. Josh,
1: well, they should. They should.
0: You went to the convention. Tell me about whether or not, I just had on Michelle Tafoya. She got a new poll. She's down one in a new poll in the coefficient poll. And she's close in other polls. Do you think that's doable? I mean, we haven't won since Norm Coleman in Minnesota. What do you think?
1: Well, I was on that campaign with Norm Coleman.
0: Oh, you were?
1: That's my one and only Minnesota campaign. I was on it in 2002. And I will say I've been critical of my Minnesota Republican friends for years because of their inability to nominate a candidate who can simultaneously persuade folks in that third district. It's kind of a suburban Minneapolis district. At the same time of unifying that new Trump coalition that has taken over the Iron Range, the western part of the state, southern part of the state, Rochester, and everywhere else. They have not been able to do that. They've focused on a whole bunch of candidates that can captivate, you know, certain elements of it, but that third district in particular has been elusive. She is the first and best candidate that Minnesota has Republicans have nominated since 2002. And if it's doable, only she can do it. Now, you've got a ton of headwinds, a bad environment, and a historical problem in both Minnesota and midterms when you're in control. All that being said, it is a very real race, Hugh. And I think the Democrats should be petrified about what happens if you give this lady the microphone. She is captivating. She's terrific.
0: You know, we have three candidates, we being Republicans, in Tafoya, Susan Collins, and John Sununu, who are independent of President Trump. I don't think you can merge those brands. You can't attach Donald Trump to those three candidates. It's a little bit easier with Ashley Hinson and John Husted, races we have to win, and I think we feel pretty good. It's very easy in Texas, but that's just going to be, they have to close the Alamo if Tallarico wins. What do you think of our three non-Trump-aligned candidates in the upper parts of the country?
1: Yeah, I mean, first of all, Susan Collins' brand speaks for itself. She's got a whole closet full of skeletons of the demise of political opponents who thought they were a shoo-in to defeat her over the years. She's a tough campaigner. I think she showed that in a couple of interviews that she did where she was talking about how she's certainly not going to bring up the fact that her opponent has children with their second cousin.
2: Cousin Troy.
1: She's really, really good and has been forever. Also, perfect ideological fit for Maine, if you think about it. You know, Michelle, first time on the scene, but incredibly impressive, incredibly polished, and doing it for all the right reasons. If you're going to elect somebody to break the mold of what Minnesota has been dealing with the fraud, the corruption, the just mismanagement of the state, I think she's perfect for that. And then what was the third one that
2: Sununu.
1: You mentioned, Hugh?
2: Sununu.
1: So we've been talking about New Hampshire for 3 months, and I know you have too, but not really many other people in national media have, in large part because I think it benefits him at some level to keep this thing a little bit under the radar so Democrats don't just all scramble and throw all their money into New Hampshire. But you've got a couple of things happening. Kelly Ayotte up there, very, very popular. Gubernatorial on the ballot, and coupled with the name, the brand of Sununu, and himself, who is just an independent thinker, somebody who fits the ideological mold of New Hampshire, and Democrats are sleeping on this bad boy. I mean, they're spending all of their time talking about Ossoff in Georgia, or Tallarico, or El Sayed in Michigan. They're sleeping on this situation. I think he snuck up on him, and now you're kind of within the window where if that campaign is adequately resourced, that literally could save the majority for Republicans in the Senate.
0: All right, we got a minute, Josh. Alaska is so small, I don't know anything about. Dan Sullivan is a grade A, five-star recruit senator who protects Alaska and the national security and does so with intelligence and charm. But Alaska's rules are so weird. How do you win there? Do you just have to go door-to-door and talk to 300,000 people?
1: Yeah, ground game's really important. But you can't underestimate the intelligence of the Alaska electorate. You recall more than a decade ago, when Lisa Murkowski won a write-in campaign.
2: Yep.
1: And it required all of her voters to spell her name correctly on a ballot in order to defeat the nominees of the Democrat and the Republican Party, and they did it, and they did it with a margin. Democrats have tried some sneaky stuff here, put another Dan Sullivan on the ballot, pretend like he's a Republican, despite a lifelong record as a Democrat. I don't think they appreciate that, and I think they're a lot more tuned in than the national media is giving them credit for. I expect Sullivan to win this thing, but I expect Democrats to throw absolutely every monkey wrench into it to try to defeat him.
0: Thank you, Josh Holmes, and please tell your partner, Mr. Ashbrook, he'd better go to Vivek and talk pardon now, because that was a stunner. That was an absolute stunner.
1: Let it be a message, Hugh. Let it be a message to all the governors. Invite us. You win. It's easy.
0: Hadn't thought about that, but you're right. Just got to pick it. Just got to pick your games well. Josh Holmes, good to follow you, friend. Holmes Josh on X, the Ruthless Podcast. Should be a must-listen every day. Stay tuned, America.
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4: With SRN News, I'm John Scott. A news helicopter for NBC and Telemundo 52 crashed in Chatsworth, that's near Los Angeles, and killed at least three people. NBC4 Los Angeles anchor Colleen Williams identified two people on the helicopter who were killed as reporter Eliana Moreno and pilot George Marchenio. The helicopter was covering an earlier fatal bus accident. Pennsylvania officials reporting a fourth measles-associated death. An 18-year-old from Mifflin County died from a severe neurological complication of the virus. None of the four people who died were vaccinated. The board of the Kennedy Center voting to close that facility over financial issues and a dispute over putting President Trump's name on the performing arts venue. The venue's leaders have argued the building was in dire need of renovations. This is SRN News.
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8: 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What am I not doing enough? 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
13: When we were everyone, we were more than just a slice.
0: Welcome back, America. Since I've talked to Michelle Tafoya about Minnesota, Josh Holmes about a few of the Senate races, let's not forget our two favorite Democratic candidates here.

0: you know, just call me skeptical. I just don't think that's going to work in Detroit. Meanwhile, down Texas way, James Tallarico got caught at a stump ambush by a reporter who asked him simply, "Who's your favorite drag queen?" Cut number 12.
1: Mr. Tallarico, so nice to meet you. Sorry, I broke my hand. I was there when you defended the drags. Who's your favorite drag queen in Texas?
2: Oh my gosh, probably Alyssa Edwards.
1: Alyssa Edwards, yes. I love Marky Mays. Thank you so much.
0: Okay. Okay, can we play that again? Because it's not even a second does he have to think about this. Cut number 12.
1: Mr. Tallarico, so nice to meet you. Sorry, I broke my hand. I was there when you defended the drags. Who's your favorite drag queen in Texas?
2: Oh my gosh, probably Alyssa Edwards.
1: Alyssa Edwards, yes. I love Marky Mays. Thank you so much.
0: All right, I don't know Alyssa Edwards. I know that I don't have a favorite drag queen, and I don't think any candidate for any office ought to have a favorite drag queen. And I do believe you will see that if you're listening to me now in Dallas or Houston or San Antonio or any of my wonderful Texas affiliates across the Great Lone Star State, I'm forgiving you for beating Ohio State. But I have a feeling you're going to see that clip in an ad on your television pretty soon. 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They're hard at work in all 50 states. If you're a state legislator or you're adjacent to a state legislator, get yourself to the ALEC website, ALEC.org. ALEC.org, the American Legislative Exchange Council. If you're not in a state legislature and you don't care what they do, but you do care where you live, ask for, get for free, sent to you for free, richstatespoorstates.com. Just go to that website, richstatespoorstates.com. They are proud of this study. It comes out every April 1st. It ranks the 50 states in terms of opportunity, in terms of cost of living, in terms of tax policy. RichStatesPoorStates.com, I think, is probably the best guide to understanding the demographic changes in America, why people are on the move and where they're going. And they're not just going to Texas and Tennessee and Florida because there's no state income tax. There's a little state income tax in North Carolina, but they got some great policies there as well. They're leaving the Northeast in droves. They're leaving California faster than they can rent U-Hauls. And they're going to places like Utah and Arizona, which are top 10 destinations as well. So if you're picking a place to build the life, or you're simply finding a place to retire, do it with RichStatesPoorStates.com in your hand. It's a wonderful book. It's absolutely free. 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The American Legislative Exchange Council will be glad to send it to you for free. I'll be right back on the YouTube.

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10: Welcome back, America. I'm Hugh Hewitt. That music means David Drucker is in the house. David, of course, senior writer for the Dispatch. David, an hour ago, Van Jones, widely admired on both the left and the right, though he's a lefty, wrote an impassioned plea for the government to do something on AI. It's the tailwind of the AI bubble that I think has blown over and blown up over the weekend. But what did you make of this push to please, please regulate us from big AI?
11: Well, you know, we have a history in this country of big business requesting government regulation so that they can be grandfathered in to the rules and have all the advantages and keep out future competition. So there's that. I also think that given the public's concern about artificial intelligence, Hugh, and I mean, it is a huge political brush fire out there on the right and the left. I've experienced it. I've talked to voters, Republican and Democrat, who will show up at town halls and rallies and like, what's your number one issue? It's AI and data centers. And they're trying to inoculate themselves, I think, these firms from public blowback. See, we're just following the rules. Don't get mad at us. What I would say politically is I wouldn't discount this as an issue that is driving voters. It's just not your typical left-right or right-left issue. And so it's hard to say how it's going to play out. And I think it could play out differently in different races, meaning I think there are some races where it might help a Democrat, and there are some races where it might help a Republican, and there are some races where it might, you know, it might cancel itself out. But it's this, it's really this huge issue.
10: Well, I divide it into two. Data centers are there because we are producing a lot of data, and it's got to go somewhere, and I'd rather it be stored in the United States that produces jobs and revenue. AI, the end of the world stuff, I'm not buying it, and I'm not buying the need to rush in, because there is a Senate Intelligence Committee and a House Intelligence Committee. That seems to me the natural place to go in and discuss whether or not you stand up a new regulatory framework. But going slowly is a feature, not a bug, of our legal system, David Drucker. What do you make of the demand that they go fast? Because that's just counterintuitive to me.
11: Well, you know, I agree with you that going slow is a feature, not a bug. And I'd say I think it's a feature, not a bug, of our Constitution and the government, and the fact that it takes so long to get anything meaningful done. I mean, that's kind of the point.
10: Yep.
11: Remember some years back, California rushed into electricity dereg, and I'm not arguing against dereg here, but they rushed and they made a lot of mistakes. I'd say the other side of that, though, let's say that it turns out it's important for the government to do something at some point, like to reach a conclusion after careful and methodical deliberation. Over the past 25 years, the U.S. government, meaning the Congress and the executive branch, has shown a real inability to tackle big issues and reach a consensus of some sort. And, you know, some people might say, well, we're better off for that. But look, I remember going through this with cybersecurity during the Obama administration, where both Republicans and Democrats felt this, you know, new emerging danger of threats from foreign adversaries, cyber attacks and the like, required some sort of regulatory regime and some sort of legislation that helped protect us. They could never get anywhere, even though they all agreed it was a problem and something needed to be done. So there are, I guess, two ways to look at this.
10: So, against the backdrop, we were wrong about COVID, we being the federal government. We were wrong about the housing collapse and the Great Recession. We were wrong about WMD in Iraq. We were wrong. I mean, you can keep going backwards as far as you want. They're often wrong, very rarely right. They can occasionally do a Social Security reform with Pat Moynihan and things like that. But who has credibility? I mean, if you had four people stand up and say, we're going to go to work on this, the way that Susan Collins and Marco Rubio and a couple of Democrats got together and did the Payroll Protection Act, are there four people in the House and the Senate that you would trust to come up with a decent AI regulatory framework?
11: Well, I mean, look, I mean, first I'd have to take a look at expertise and staff and qualifications. I think there are members with credibility, right? I think of Senator Tom Cotton, who's a very thoughtful legislator and thinks deeply about policy. You know, I think Mark Warner, the Democratic senator from Virginia, also, you know, thinks deeply, and he's not, you know, a lefty per se. He's very liberal, but, you know, he's a Democrat, but he's very thoughtful on intelligence matters. And in the House, there are a few that I could think of as well that, you know, have the sort of framework as legislators and approach that I think, you know, would be worth letting them explore something. But, you know, we have to see who these people are, what the process would be. But I think some of them exist, not as many as there used to be right now, but they're still there.
10: Yeah, the Senate Intel Committee and the House Intel Committee together are 42 members. It's a select committee. They're put on by the leaders. Typically, those people have the respect of their own caucus and not a little bit of respect from the other caucus, and they're smart. That's typically the case. All right, there's going to be a worse member of the 42, but there's, you just mentioned Warner and Cotton. They're the minority ranking and chairman of the committee, respectively. I think it ought to go there, and I think they ought to go to the SCIF and talk about it. But that's it. Other than that, I just don't buy it from these folks. And I'm not going to be panicked into saying free enterprise won't sort this out. And by the way, the Chinese aren't slowing down. Last word to you, David.
11: Look, I'm not necessarily arguing here, but just to make it interesting, sometimes there are issues where the public is so up in arms that, you know, politicians are in the service business, and they at least have to show voters that they're heeding the concerns being expressed to them and just dismissing it as this doesn't need to be done because of X, Y, and Z is often insufficient. You can eventually say, listen, here's why we should go slow. Here's how I looked into it. Here was the research. Here's what we've discovered, and here's what we're monitoring. But you have, so you can show concern without doing something drastic, but you can't dismiss it, or voters get very upset.
10: I think you're right. That's why I would say the Senate Intelligence Committee is getting their staff ready. They will be taking classified testimony from everyone who's got a fear. We'll talk to this kid who came out of nowhere and had a rollout, and we'll find out whether or not that rollout was orchestrated, and we'll get to the bottom of it. I imagine the Dispatch will get there first. David M. Drucker, follow him on X, read him in the Dispatch. Thank you, my friend. Don't go anywhere, America. I'll be right back. Coming up next hour, Brett Baer is going to join me, former National Security Advisor Robert C. O'Brien will be along, Byron York, Matt Continetti in Hour 3. We got so much more ahead. Don't go anywhere. You're listening to the Tuesday edition of the Hugh Hewitt Show.
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0: Welcome back, America. Treasury Secretary Scott Bessent on the House testifying today about Iran cut number 8.
1: Finally, the strength of our economy has allowed the United States to wage the greatest economic isolation campaign in the history of the world against the Islamic Republic of Iran and its enablers. President Trump has taken action that his predecessors have long deferred against a regime that devotes itself to death to America and seeks nuclear weapons to do just that. Under his leadership, America is no longer managing the Iranian threat. We are ending it. And America's economic resurgence is reinforcing our capacity to do so from a position of strength. Together, the growth we are advancing abroad, the prosperity we are building at home, and the might we are unleashing against our adversaries are bound by the same conviction to restore American strength in service of the American people.
0: All right, he's doing great. And then Anaya Pressley, member of the squad, comes in. Cut number 9.
2: Insurance. Have you heard about this issue, yes or no?
1: I am aware that Obamacare is a failure.
2: Yes or no? Are you aware?
1: You can ask me.
2: Stop filibustering. You don't know what the facts are. Moving on.
1: Answer it.
2: Secretary Bessent, the Joint Economic Committee found that tariffs cost families on average $1,700. Have you heard about this issue?
1: I have not.
2: You heard about this issue. Your boss, Donald Trump, said that he was going to give people he would reimburse them. He would send them a check for the cost of these tariffs. And he hasn't done that because he lies on everything. You know about these issues, and I'm questioning your integrity. You know about these issues.
3: Ms. Pressley is recognized. Ms. Pressley is recognized.
2: Thank you, Mr. Secretary. You know about these issues. The American people are suffering. You know better. You go on television and you say that Trump's economic agenda is a great comeback. And that makes me question not only your integrity, but if you're operating in the same reality as the people whom you are accountable to. And you are enabling him, and it's shameful. Secretary Bessent, the families in my district and across this country are struggling to afford a home, buy food, raise their kids, pay these high utility bills, and they deserve a government that's going to make their life easier, not harder. But that's exactly what is happening on your watch. As a secretary...
0: You know, I love that. I play her all day. Give her a cable channel. Not selling anything. I am, however, about to take my relief factor. 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
11: News this hour from Town Hall. I'm John Scott. A news helicopter for NBC and Telemundo 52 crashed in Chatsworth, that's near Los Angeles, and killed at least three people. Two of those identified were killed as reporter Ileana Moreno and pilot George Marciniu. The helicopter was covering an earlier fatal bus accident in Chatsworth in which two people died and six were injured. NATO jets downing a drone in Lithuanian airspace.
12: Crisis Management Center says the drone was downed around 60 miles west of the country's capital Vilnius and near the Kaunas Reservoir. The incursion follows a speech by NATO Secretary General Mark Rutte on Monday, where he said that strikes close to NATO territory showed Russian President Vladimir Putin's desperation and also his desire to sow fear and terror. Rutte added such strikes would drive the transatlantic organization to increase its support for Kyiv. I'm Charles Delatesma.
11: A push for more regulations in the skies following several deadly air crashes.
13: Families of the 67 victims killed in last year's D.C. midair collision between an American Airlines jet and an Army helicopter, including Doug Lane, who lost his wife and son, are urging Congress and regulators to improve safety measures to prevent future tragedies.
14: We need the people with the power to turn this tragedy into change, to do theirs, and to finish it.
13: Rachel Ferris, who lost four family members, insists airlines must also do more.
15: Do the thing you would demand if your wife and son were on that airplane.
13: NTSB Chair Jennifer Homendy says victims' families deserve more.
16: But we can't spend another moment looking them in the eye and doing nothing.
11: Julie Walker with that report. And the Federal Reserve meeting today widely expected to raise its short-term interest rate. More on these stories from townhall.com.
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11: While holding a White House press briefing, Attorney General Todd Blanche said President Trump is allowed to be critical of the Supreme Court following their decision on mail-in ballots for the 2026 midterms. Blanche said the president has every right to speak out.
18: He is very frustrated, and I wasn't at the interviews that he participated in during the last administration when he selected these folks to be on the Supreme Court. He has every right, and indeed he should communicate his concerns with the Supreme Court whenever he has them. This isn't the first time that he's done it, and it won't be the last.
11: Federal authorities say the intelligence services of the Russian Federation are seeking to kill people in the U.S. and European countries that support Ukraine. FBI officials say the agency and its partners have disrupted Russia's attempts to conduct violent acts throughout the United States. News and analysis at townhall.com. Pro and amateur athletes in the U.S. want something done about escalating harassment and violent threats from sports bettors.
10: The NFL, NBA, Major League Baseball, NHL, and Major League Soccer and players' unions are taking their case to state gambling regulators in 35 states and the District of Columbia. They propose a lifetime ban from legal sports books for individuals who harass or threaten pro or amateur athletes, coaches, officials, team personnel, or their families.
11: The Senate moving closer to passing a bill that could transform college sports. This week, senators voted 74-24 to advance the Protect College Sports Act, which would change how colleges pay athletes and limit legal battles. The bill proposes revenue sharing, allowing schools to share up to 22% of certain revenue with athletes and ban coaches from switching schools mid-season. More at townhall.com.
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21: 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And that's not the jobs market now. 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
0: Morning, Lauren. Evening, Grace, America. I'm Hugh Hewitt. One issue has dominated the last 96 hours in America, and it is not the Ohio State loss to Texas, though that did take up a lot of time. It is whether or not the AI acceleration threatens all of humanity. One program has dove in deep, and that is Special Report. The host of Special Report, Brett Baer, joins me now. Brett, after last night's program, which I ended up watching in many segments over the course of them being posted, you heard from everybody. What's your take on this right now? Are we facing Y2K 2.0, or is it the nuclear age dawning?
22: Hey, Hugh, I think trying to get to the bottom of that, I think from my perspective, just looking at it, it's somewhere in between. But there is real concern, you know, and there's real concern from the leaders of these companies and from others who have seen this technology. And you have to trust that they're in good faith saying what they're seeing. But there's also a lot of skepticism about the motivation behind this kind of what seems like an orchestrated push to slow down. And there is skepticism about why these company heads are not slowing down themselves or self-regulating. And then there's the president, who believes that we as a country cannot lose to China in this race. And then there are the Chinese, who are coming in next week and have already signaled that they want AI to be a part of the agenda on this summit with President Trump. So, you know, I think there's somewhere in between, and you don't have to get to Terminator 2 to have concerns about, you know, self-assured and self-knowledge AI that can do its own thing. There are a lot of stories and various stories about that.
0: So you talked to the co-founder of Anthropic, who is Dario, their other co-founder, made the big push, opened it up with the open letter before Altman and Elon Musk came in behind him. And he went to the, I've got kids and I'm worried. Well, I've got grandkids and I'm worried that we not fall behind the Chinese. I'm kind of a skeptic of going fast on this, Brett. Actually, I'm a big skeptic because we didn't see 9/11 coming. We were wrong on WMD. We didn't see the Great Recession. Obamacare didn't work. COVID was screwed up. I mean, who do you trust? I mean, I kind of like Cotton and Warner. If they kick this over to the Intel Committee, I think they'll be serious about it. But there aren't a lot of people to trust anymore.
22: That's true. And, you know, on Capitol Hill, they're not exactly AI experts. And there's a lot of knowledge that has yet to you know, be realized up on Capitol Hill when it comes to this issue. I don't think, you know, I think for the people who think that government is not great when it comes to regulations, you know, there's a track record there that a skepticism about how the government handles overseeing some of this stuff. It seems like it should come from the company up, and that's what many Republicans are saying. I hear the president. He likes to use the word hoax. I think that that's a little black and white because there clearly are people in this industry who are raising alarm bells. And it's not just one company. It's several. And it's, you know, it's Google. It's Microsoft. It's others who say we need to make sure we have controls here. You have to be able to pull the plug. You don't have to slow down progress. But there's got to be a fail-safe, doesn't there?
0: Yeah, I think they're done. Brett, let me ask you about the language of the tech titans. If I hear control the weights one more time by a tech person who doesn't bother to explain to the average smart American what the hell they're talking about, do you find that they make an effort to try and talk to people where they are, which is not in one of the frontier labs?
22: No. That's one of the reasons that this issue has become such a political issue, I think, because they've done such a horrible job of being out there on messaging, especially on data centers and what it means to these communities. I think there is some level of Chinese propaganda that has flowed into TikTok and X and Instagram that has made this, you know, not in my backyard, really prevalent. Much more than maybe it would have been. But some of these communities that have hosted data centers are seeing the benefits financially of no taxes, of a number of different, you know, financial benefits as well as benefits to the community. Others are concerned about it, and it crosses party lines. I mean, you've got Republicans and Democrats.
0: I know you prep. I don't know if you had a chance to listen to the All In podcast on this or their interview of Jensen Wang. One of the things they raise, I think it's the most interesting issue, but I'm a lawyer, and for 30 years I've watched my corporate partners spend up all night long getting ready for a prospectus for an IPO. Did they just blow up their IPO? Did Anthropic just disclose a risk that they can't quantify? I don't know how you go to market having just disclosed that your company might destroy the world. Do you?
22: Yeah. Totally agree. I totally agree. And I think it has screwed up that. I mean, OpenAI is pushing back its IPO. And, you know, that's one of the conundrums about this is like, you know, what's behind it? And is it a true concern or is it somehow manufactured? And, you know, there's all these people that are out there. This is a psyop and this is an operation. I think it's somewhere in between. And I've got a common ground tonight on a special report where we deal with this issue. And I'll have bipartisan efforts with California Republican Congressman Jay Obernolte and Massachusetts Democratic Congresswoman Lori Trahan. And they're both knowledgeable on this issue and are trying to come up with legislation that helps, you know, cross the parties on what's reasonable and what's not. But a lot of Republicans are now, including Speaker Johnson today, saying it needs to come from the industry up.
0: Well, I would like to have Alex Karp in the room with Sam Altman talking to each other as opposed to pass to each other. Here is Jensen Huang yesterday at the All In Podcast live broadcast, cut number 2.
1: And we contribute to everybody else's success, which we're very proud of. And so those kind of core values people are attracted to. But when you come and work in our company, there are also some things that we don't appreciate that you do. Like, for example, we don't welcome political discourse inside our company. Take it home. You guys talk about politics outside the company. The company is an apolitical company. You know, we're bipartisan. We want America to succeed. Right. And whatever government is in place, we'll do everything in our power to help America succeed.
0: So, Brett, I want to play one more thing. I want to take the middle part of that out, cut number 1, and have you comment on this.
1: The company is an apolitical company. You know, we're bipartisan. We want America to succeed.
0: So my question, Brett, we want America to succeed. Does that have a common meaning? You have common ground tonight. Does that have a common meaning anymore? We want America to succeed?
22: You would think it does. You know, you would think that there is a ground truth of what success looks like, but it's not. And there is different, you know, values attached to success from where you look and the prism from which you stare through. I think these two lawmakers are sensible as far as they've been studying this issue for a long time. I'll see where they stand. We think that this issue is one that everybody's talking about at home because it affects their kids. It affects what's happening in schools. It affects all kinds of things. And, you know, let's be honest, it's a little scary about technology that we don't have an insight into.
0: Like, well, we comprehensive coverage like you've been doing is terrific. Exit question, drawing on your Pentagon days. The military chiefs of Israel, the U.S., Saudi Arabia, UAE, Bahrain, Qatar, Jordan, and Egypt held a meeting in Germany last week. They're talking about the Houthis. Do you think they can get their act together, Brett? You know how complicated that relationship is between UAE and Saudi. Do they have to get their act together?
22: They do. I mean, this east-west strike on the Saudi pipeline, massive. The fact that the Houthis are being as active as they are. There was a firing on Mecca today. The Saudis are apoplectic about the Houthi action. They've struck Houthi sites 52 times in the past 24 hours, and they're looking for the U.S. To step up. So I think they have to get their regional act together, but I wouldn't be surprised if the U.S. assists.
0: Admiral Montgomery suggested the B-2s, each one of them can carry 20 F-35 weight of bombs. Do you expect our B-2s to fly, Brett?
22: If this continues at this level, this Houthi engagement, I wouldn't be surprised.
0: I wouldn't be surprised either. Brett Baer will be watching on Special Report tonight, 6 p.m. on the Fox News channel. Comprehensive coverage of the AI debate as well as whatever is going on in the Middle East tonight. I did not know that the Houthis had fired on Mecca. That's a big deal. And I didn't know that. Thank you, Brett. I'll be right back, America. Stay tuned.
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0: The midterms are almost here, and Republicans could be in deep trouble. Polls show Democrats leading in key races. Tonight, Rob Finnerty on Newsmax reveals the growing threat from the DSA and the radical left. With less than 60 days to go, Finnerty says it's time for the GOP to hit the panic button. The House may go, and control of the Senate is up for grabs. Gas prices, mortgage rates, health care, and out-of-control national debt. Americans are angry, and the progressive left wants total control of Congress. Tallarico, El Sayed, AOC, Bernie Sanders. Finnerty reveals President Trump's secret plan to fight back and what you can do to help him. Don't miss Finnerty tonight at 8 p.m. Eastern on Newsmax. 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It's real news for real people.
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0: Welcome back, America. I'm Hugh Hewitt. I want to read you the story about the meeting in Europe last week that broke this afternoon. The military chiefs of Israel, the United States, Saudi Arabia, the United Arab Emirates, Bahrain, Kuwait, Qatar, Jordan, and Egypt. So that's 10 countries. Very wildly different countries. Held a meeting in Germany last week about the war with Iran and regional tensions, two Israeli officials tell Axios news site. The private meeting at a secluded ski resort was organized by U.S. CENTCOM Commander Brad Cooper and confirmed by CENTCOM to Axios, which was the first gathering since the U.S. and Israel launched their joint campaign against Iran in February, according to the report. The officials had previously held similar meetings, according to the report. IDF Chief of Staff Eyal Zamir briefed his counterparts on, quote, IDF operations on various fronts, close quote, during the meeting, the report says. During the sit-down, Cooper reportedly told his counterparts that the U.S. military would not withdraw its forces from the region despite Iranian attacks on American bases, briefed them on U.S. plans for expanding maritime traffic in the Strait of Hormuz, which Iran has tried to obstruct. In a statement to Axios confirming the meeting, CENTCOM said it hosted senior military leaders from eight nations during a scheduled conference in Germany. The leaders discussed opportunities for enhanced security cooperation in the Middle East. A source familiar with the matter also tells Axios that Israel and Saudi Arabia, with CENTCOM assistance, are discussing ways Jerusalem could assist Riyadh in confronting Houthi advances towards the Bab el-Mandeb Strait. To discuss this, I'm joined by former National Security Advisor to President Trump, Ambassador Robert O'Brien. Good to have you back, Mr. Ambassador. In the first Trump term, you met with MBZ, the ruler of the Emirates, and with MBS, the ruler of Saudi Arabia. Do you think those two can get back together again on a Houthi strategy?
1: Well, I think so, you know, it would make sense. They're natural allies, they're basic, you know, cousins, and, you know, rivalries have maybe pushed them apart a little bit, but they have the same, you know, long-term interest in keeping a stable Gulf, a stable region to export oil to you know, the world, and they have very, very, very, very common backgrounds. So I think that they'll come together to defeat the Houthis, and with it, funny enough, with the Israeli cooperation and with the U.S. cooperation, I think that's very much in the cards.
0: Could the United States allow the Houthis to have control of that strait? Even after we've won back control of the Strait of Hormuz, can we afford to let that strait be under constant terrorist threat?
1: No, look, the Houthis are an arm of Iran. Plain and simple, they're proxies of Iran. They're supplied by Iran. Their missiles come from Iran. Their weapons come from Iran. Their tactics and doctrine come from Iran. Their officers come from Iran. So we're not going to allow the Houthis to control the... We didn't go to all the expense and hassle of securing the Strait of Hormuz, only to give the Iranians another choke point in the bat.
0: Okay, now I want to switch to AI. And I know that you're on the President's Intelligence Advisory Board, and I know that you're still in touch with all your buddies in the White House, and you have different perspectives, different clients. I am very skeptical of the call by OpenAI and Anthropic to rush into regulation. I'm kind of with Palantir and NVIDIA on this matter, and with David Sachs. What's Robert C. O'Brien think about the debate that we're all going to die?
1: Well, Hugh, the president came out very strongly on this over the past couple of days and had a number of tweets yesterday that were right on point. You know, a lot of this is being ginned up in Beijing. The Chinese were supposed to be, almost even with us in AI research. It turns out they may be much farther behind us. There are press reports out that the cheap Chinese AI companies are nothing more than bots and pass-throughs and subsidized versions of getting ChatGPT or Anthropic search. So you go to a Chinese company, their bots search the ChatGPT or Anthropic Claude and come back with the answer, and you pay less. And so it's just the Chinese are subsidizing your search of American AI.
0: Oh, that's interesting.
1: It's far ahead.
0: Now you won't share anything. I always say this when I talk with Senator Cotton, who's on the Intel Committee, and with you on the Intelligence Advisory Board. I know you won't share anything that's open source. But do you folks talk about this? Is it even on the agenda for the IAB?
1: Hugh, it's definitely on the agenda. Quantum computing, AI, the fact that we're ahead in these critical space, cyber. It's very important that we stay ahead in these cutting-edge technologies to keep the American people safe and to give our military the ability to accomplish our mission of fighting and winning wars. And so it's very important that we stay ahead of on these things. It's always on the president's agenda. And one of the great things I've said to you, the reason we're going to win and the communists and Beijing is going to lose, it's kind of the old question that Reagan asked, why do we win and they lose? We got the greatest entrepreneurs and tech people around. We've got, Peter Thiel, Elon Musk, Mark Zuckerberg, Alex Karp at Palantir. Joe Lonsdale, and Angel. We've got Palmer Luckey. I mean, we have all these amazing tech entrepreneurs, the Bill Gates and the Sergey Brins, and it just goes on and on. And that's why, and China can pour massive amounts of money into state-owned enterprises. They can do things at scale. They're smart people, no doubt, but they don't have the culture that we have and the entrepreneurial culture. That's what's going to keep us ahead in this game.
0: I think you're right. I hope you're right. One last question. Alex Karp, I always listen to him. It takes a while because he takes a while to say things. Do tech bros and tech leaders ever take lessons in not using the language of tech to communicate with the ordinary smart people?
1: There's just a different level of smart. You take Alex Karp, for example. I mean, these people are smart, and there's, Alex Karp smart, where you learn German to do your dissertation in German. I mean, that's really smart. So they may not be able to communicate well with us normal people, but they sure, give America a heck of an advantage with their...
0: He tries. You've just got to give him a lot of runway. You got to give him like a 10-minute answer field. I watched him on CNBC yesterday. It was fabulous. But only on CNBC do you get 10 minutes to answer a question. Ambassador Robert C. O'Brien, always good to see you. I appreciate it. Follow Robert at Robert C. O'Brien on X. American Global Strategies is his company. I don't think the IAB, President's Intelligence Advisory Board, puts out any kind of reports. They just talk to each other about things like this. And that's why I like talking to Robert. Thank you, Ambassador O'Brien. Don't go anywhere, America. I'll be right back. Stay tuned. A lot coming up, Matt Continetti included, right here on The Hugh Hewitt Show.
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1: With SRN News, I'm John Scott. The Federal Reserve widely expected to lift its short-term interest rate for the first time in 3 years to fight high inflation. An increase in the Fed's rate, currently at 3.6%, not guaranteed, but most analysts and economists expect a hike. Nick Reiner, son of filmmaker Rob Reiner, will not face the death penalty over charges he killed his parents in Los Angeles. If convicted, the 33-year-old could receive life without parole. Legislation to broadly regulate college sports clearing a first major hurdle in the Senate. The Senate voting to consider the bill, which aims to put guardrails around escalating spending in college sports as the industry struggles to adapt to a new model in which schools can pay players. Senate leadership and President Trump have backed this partisan bill that was passed by the Senate. This is SRN News.
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9: Welcome back, America. I'm Hugh Hewitt. 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Dwayne will be talking with former United States Senator Jim Talent about the sudden alarm, about which I am skeptical, but some people are covering it in depth, as Brett Baer said, the alarm that we're all going to kill ourselves. And Jim Talent on the Reagan Institute Study for Defense will be a good calm hand for Dwayne to explore. And I think Senator Talent will have some thoughts with Dwayne on the Houthis and what we do. I just checked on the price of gas. It is above $4.30 in the United States, $4.31. Diesel is over $6. That's all forward pricing. Right there, the flow has not actually stopped yet. The Houthis are not firing on shipping yet, though they

0: IRGC, and all they do is they live to fight. I don't know what Iran is paying them with, because they're not making any money. The blockade remains effective. But for more on that, tune in to Dwayne's World tonight. You want to join Dwayne's World? The first month is 99 cents. You get Dwayne on Tuesdays and Thursday night with people like Senator Talent Lilacs. 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And the universe is at the top of HughHewitt.com. Let me go back now to some of our cuts from earlier today. Kash Patel was in a Senate hearing, and Cory Booker is still running for president, and Kash Patel so doesn't care. Cut number three.
1: I don't have much to say. This guy called me a thug. It's kind of ironic. He's running for president of the United States. He just got his 22nd ad campaign. Next.
2: Senator Graham. I think Senator Graham's next.
3: Shame on you. Shame on your
2: viewers. Were you done?
1: I'm done. Somebody behind me is yelling.
4: Yeah, brother, I will repeat what you said. You're getting thrown out, but they can't throw me out. I'm going to hold this man accountable for as long as he's in his job until he gets fired, which he probably will because he's incompetent at his job and continues to do things that merit his removal. Yes, shame on you, sir.
2: Director Patel, were you done?
1: By the way, violent crime arrests by the FBI in New Jersey are up 75% on top of the historic results we've already delivered for the American people.
4: Yeah, thanks to the state police and local police officers.
1: Irrespective of the lies that he continues to tell.
4: Sir, nothing I have said here is a lie.
1: You said your time's up. Are you done or not?
4: No, are you done or not?
1: You want to go run out to
4: the
1: media and
4: talk to the microphone? If you want my questions, go to the next person.
1: Go ahead.
4: This is ridiculous. What a mockery you are.
1: You are the biggest mockery in the United States Senate, and you're sitting next to Schiff.
4: Yeah, well,
0: you're sitting next to Schiff. Peter Welch from Vermont takes his turn. Cut number five.
5: Mr. Patel, is the FBI currently investigating, or did the FBI ever investigate the author of that article, Ms. Fitzpatrick, following that Atlantic Star?
1: As a U.S. citizen, I have every right to claim the truth. She printed false material. I'm taking her to court. As
5: they
1: a
5: didn't
1: personal
5: ask that
1: private
5: question.
1: Let me finish.
5: No.
1: As a personal
5: you're
1: private
5: answering
1: citizen,
5: a question I didn't ask.
1: I am allowed to participate in my own defense, especially when there's a smear campaign, one which you are participating and continuing the falsehoods and lies that have been directed at me because of the historic
5: success. Right,
1: you cannot stand the fact that President Trump and this FBI have made America more secure than it has ever been. You didn't do it in your 20 years in the Senate. No other administration has done it. We've done it. Your time's up.
0: Yeah, you know, Kash Patel has a different approach, and it's winsome. Because a lot of these foghorn langhorns get up there and they just spout nonsense, and Patel's not having any of it. I'll be right back, America. Byron York is next on The Hugh Hewitt Show.
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0: You know what the Bible says about business, money, and investing? The Bible's actually full of people who are building businesses, managing money, investing, creating wealth, deciding what to do with it. Abraham, Joseph, Solomon, even Jesus talked about investing, being wise with what we've been given. That's what the Business Bible is all about. It brings those stories together, shows how they apply to the way we work, earn, invest, give, and live today. 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
1: Pennsylvania's ground zero for the midterm elections. Four critical U.S. House races will determine who controls Congress, conservatives, or the radical left. And Pennsylvania's governor race is the key. Trump-hating liberal Josh Shapiro versus Stacey Garrity, a conservative tax-fighting veteran patriot who earned the Bronze Star twice.
2: This is Stacey.

0: Welcome back. I'm Hugh Hewitt. Byron York is a Fox News contributor, columnist for the Washington Examiner, daily newsletter writer, and all-around good guy. Byron, we've got a bit of tape for you to play of candidate James Tallarico out of Texas, close for my favorite candidate of the year with Abdul El-Sayed, but he may have moved into lead yesterday when, at an event, he was asked a question by a standby, cut number 12.
1: Mr. Tallarico, so nice to meet you. Sorry, I broke my hip. I was there when you defended the drags. Well, who's your favorite drag queen in Texas?
2: Oh, my gosh, probably Alyssa Edwards.
1: Alyssa Edwards? Yes. I love Marky Mays. Thank you so much.
0: So had you seen that before, Byron? Had you heard that before?
3: You know, I actually had difficulty making that out. What did he say?
0: He was asked, and I'll play it again for you. He was asked, I was with you at the drag show. Do you have a favorite drag queen in Texas? And he said, oh, my gosh, yes, probably Alyssa Edwards. Now that you know what he said, listen to it again, cut number 12.
1: Mr. Tallarico, so nice to meet you. Sorry, I broke my hip. I was there when you defended the drags. Who's your favorite drag queen in Texas?
2: Oh, my gosh, probably Alyssa Edwards.
1: Alyssa Edwards?
2: Yes,
1: I love Marky Mays. Thank you so much.
0: All right, so who's your favorite drag queen in Texas? Oh, my gosh, probably Alyssa Edwards. I think that's coming to a screen near the people in Texas soon. What do you think, Bobby?
3: Well, I have to tell you, I'd never heard of Alyssa Edwards before right now, but I think there needs to be an Alyssa Edwards commercial for James Tallarico.
0: I think there will be.
3: He needs to own this, get ahead of it, and do a commercial for her. And what can I say? That's darn amazing.
0: It's so bad. How does he not have staff to vet people who get on the set with him? How does he not know not to answer questions like that? Because,
3: you know, when somebody
0: I don't know what the drag queen cut is, but I'll bet you it's 95.5.
3: When somebody's really extreme, the most revealing things always come from friendly encounters. Okay? It's not like you can sit down and do a really prosecutorial interview that will be deeply revealing. But a lot of times a question like that, like, who's your favorite drag queen? And they have an answer.
0: Right away. He doesn't have
3: really
0: to think.
3: No.
0: All right. Here's my second quote of the day. This comes from my second favorite Senate candidate, Abdul El-Sayed, the most radical major party candidate in history. Cut number 11 on the Ask Jen podcast with Jen Lau.
4: I am Arab. I'm also African. And you can be both Arab and African.
5: Correct.
4: Like anybody from Morocco or Tunisia or Algeria or Libya or Egypt. And I think we need to be thoughtful about not just identity. Like, I don't think people should vote for me because I'm Arab or African. Mm-hmm. I want them to vote for me because of a commitment that I have to our communities that I've shown up for. And the tough part about this conversation is that a lot of times when people in the city interact with somebody who looks like me, their experience is not great. It's like from behind bulletproof glass at a liquor store, being catcalled if you're a woman, you know, watching your kids get sold Lucy's out the back, being told there's not a bathroom when you know there is one. And that's a real problem.
0: All right, Byron, he's complaining about the black community in Detroit treating him this way. Do you think that's a winner?
3: You know, when I listened to it, when he said, I am Arab, and I'm also African, my first thought was, are you leaving anything out? Like, maybe an American? Are you leaving out the part that you're an American? So I think that's the extraordinary thing about that. To me, it's not, you know, I was mistreated by the majority or another minority or anything like that. I think it's the way he described himself. I think everybody knows that they describe themselves as an American. Maybe they talk about their heritage in various ways. But when he says, I'm an Arab, I'm also an African, you think, is there anything else? Amazing.
0: He also, by the way, had a three-syllable pronunciation of Libya. I want you to listen to that again. Cut number 11. Oh, the sound's down, guys.
4: Arab and African.
5: Correct.
4: Like anybody from... I am Arab. I'm also African. And you can be both Arab and African.
5: Correct.
4: Like anybody from Morocco or Tunisia or Algeria or Libya or Egypt. And
0: so, Byron, Libya, this is one of those things that drive me crazy when people affect a pronunciation that is not ordinarily heard in America.
3: Yeah,
0: does it hit your ear like a brick, like it hits my ear like a brick?
3: Yeah, you know, a million years ago, it's on YouTube, there was a Saturday Night Live skit where they made fun of news people who, you know, they're reporting from some Spanish-speaking country or they're reporting from France or whatever, and there's a few words they try to pronounce correctly in Spanish in the middle of their newscast. And they'll say, you know, today protesters showed up in front of the mansion of Daniel Ortega, you know, and then they continue, and it just sounds ridiculous. And it was a joke, and this sounded kind of that way.
0: He is, who's the worst candidate, Talarico or Abdul? I'll say it.
3: That's a great question. I have to say, when I go and do some midterm reporting, which I haven't done yet, those are really the two guys I want to see. I mean, I like to see them in person, how they campaign, who comes to their rallies, how they interact with their the people at their rallies, you know. What
0: don't skip
3: about
0: Maine, really, Byron. You got to go see Cousin Troy. You cannot skip Maine.
3: Well, it's very interesting that you mentioned this Troy Jackson. I think, to me, you know, it's lost a little bit with Troy Jackson. I realize it's a very competitive race. Journalistically, there's every reason in the world to go to Maine. But I have to say that the two people I'm most interested in actually seeing on the campaign stump are Talarico and El Sayed.
0: You're right. Mr. Jackson is the most boring person I've seen. That's why he finished third in the governor's race, while he lost a primary for Congress, why he is a perennial candidate who has run from and won only in a small district. He is so
3: boring. So you're telling me I should make a trip to Maine to see the most boring candidate?
0: He is absolutely.
3: In politics.
0: Yeah, in politics. Byron York, thank you. Follow Byron at Byron York. Read him in the Washington Examiner. And, of course, him on Fox News. Thank you, Byron. Don't go anywhere, America. I'm Hugh Hewitt.
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0: Every day there's another headline about artificial intelligence. 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
3: The midterms are almost here, and Republicans could be in deep trouble. Polls show Democrats leading in key races. Tonight, Rob Finnerty on Newsmax reveals the growing threat from the DSA and the radical left. With less than 60 days to go, Finnerty says it's time for the GOP to hit the panic button. The House may go, and control of the Senate is up for grabs. Gas prices, mortgage rates, health care, and out-of-control national debt. Americans are angry, and the progressive left wants total control of Congress. Tallarico, El Sayed, AOC, Bernie Sanders. Finnerty reveals President Trump's secret plan to fight back and what you can do to help him. Don't miss Finnerty tonight at 8 p.m. Eastern on Newsmax. 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

0: Pennsylvania's ground zero for the midterm elections. Four critical U.S. House races will determine who controls Congress, conservatives, or the radical left. And Pennsylvania's governor race is the key. Trump-hating liberal Josh Shapiro versus Stacey Garrity, a conservative tax-fighting veteran patriot who earned the Bronze Star twice.
1: This is Stacey Garrity. 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

0: Pennsylvania's ground zero for the midterm elections. Four critical U.S. House races will determine who controls Congress, conservatives, or the radical left. And Pennsylvania's governor race is the key. Trump-hating liberal Josh Shapiro versus Stacey Garrity, a conservative tax-fighting veteran patriot who earned the Bronze Star twice.
1: This is Stacey Garrity. 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Men and girls sports, abortion up to the moment of birth, no voter ID, sanctuary cities. I'm going to defeat Shapiro, and it will go a long way towards ensuring Republicans keep control of Congress. 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

0: And then moving into the next couple of months, we just have to continue making our case to the American people. You know, this president has never governed by polls. He made a decision, you know, understanding it may not be the most popular, to stop Iran from having a nuclear weapon. Obviously, that has challenged some of our supply chains in farming and ranching. That's fertilizer and diesel.
1: Secretary, you got to forgive me. I got to leave it there, but those phenomenal stuff.
0: Well,
1: I'm really grateful for you.
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1: So Sean plays me Steve Winwood, and I know that if I give any commentary on it, it won't end up in the podcast feed. So that's one of these things here. I'm working this out in real time. We're doing a radio show that's also a TV show and also a podcast. So, anyway, more Winwood the better, Sean. You got that straight from the top, straight from the boss. Shout out to Greg Evan, Sean McConnell, Roger Wicker Jr., Rick Locke, Matt Zibel, Ricky Lopez, Misty Callahan, John Cascio, and Daniel West. That is my team, and they do a very nice job. Ladies and gentlemen, there is a storm brewing on the seas. 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It's good. Like, this stuff's so crazy right now. So everything is so nuts in the news, and that does make you think that something solid you hold with your hands is worthwhile. All right, a couple of other items that I want to make sure we touch on in the time that we've got left. I'll do a little bit. I got one news item and a little bit of housekeeping. Turning Point USA announced something pretty interesting earlier today. That they announced that they are leaving the option open to sue the university where Charlie Kirk was shot. And this is something that is I think this came down the wire. I think they had to make a decision, and they did. They made the decision, and the decision was that they're going to that the Utah Valley University and the state of Utah could have prevented Charlie Kirk's death, perhaps by allowing Kirk's security team to surveil the roofs. And there was apparently an effort that they were blocked so that they did not have a drone was not able to be flown. And this is something that those of you who've been loyal to me for a long time, I openly questioned this on the air on this very show after Charlie died. It's like, why weren't they flying drones? And now we know apparently the reason was, at least according to Turning Point, their spokesman, Andrew Colvett, who hosts Charlie Kirk Show, which I will be on if you're listening live in 7 minutes, any of you are interested in that sort of thing, I will be on right away, right after this show, and we're going to talk about this. But they wanted to fly a drone and couldn't. So I got a cut of Andrew talking about this on Fox. Let's play cut 13, please.
8: There wasn't a meeting before the event that morning. There wasn't a written plan to see that there was messages exchanged saying, hey, we've got you covered on the rooftops. And then to even see, you know, our security detail, by the way, which was bigger than the police presence at UVU, say, we've got you covered. And then that for them to offer to man those rooftops themselves and to control access, but that didn't happen either, to see that there was no drones. Meanwhile, Orem PD right next door had drone coverage. They had a great drone program. They were expecting to get a call for support. That never happened.
1: Look, this is, we want justice for Charlie. If this really was the scenario, it's a huge shame to me. This is a massive shame because it does feel like this was preventable. And we knew that the snipers hang out on the roofs. Trump just got shot by a guy who's sitting on a roof. And I just can't believe we didn't check the roofs. And whoever was responsible for not checking the roofs should be held accountable. And if it really was the university, then good for Charlie and his family and Erica, who want to go and pursue justice for Charlie as best we can. It will never totally avenge his death, but I definitely think it's a worthwhile thing. All right, I'm not going to play it again. I noticed something. I listened back to some of the show. I had to do a late night drive to do some help for Mrs. Dr. Marlowe's family yesterday, and I listened back to the show, and I noticed that I played this great Gavin Newsom clip, and I got really hung up on him and Jake Tapper wading into knee-deep water to fly fish with a camera crew, but not, and then talking about Newsom's political career. I found the optics so absurd, but, you know, there was a point in there where he said he's not going to run for president if Kamala Harris runs. You guys know I've been trying to give it to you straight. I think Kamala Harris is still the front runner for the Democrat Party. I think they're lost, and I think that she's the one. If she manages to not open her mouth and to not say a bunch of stupid stuff, which she's inclined to do, she's inclined to get into those crisp grand crews very early in the day, and all of a sudden she's talking gibberish. If she can avoid that, I think she's the front runner. If Newsom's saying he's going to back out for her, very interesting thing. All right, more on the podcast feed. That's it for today. Go in peace to love and serve the Lord. Thank you for listening and watching. I'm the same boy I used to be. 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
14: Breaking news this hour at Town Hall. I'm Bob Agnew in Washington. The Federal Reserve is widely expected to lift its short-term interest rate today for the first time in 3 years. The effort is to fight stubbornly high inflation, but that will also bring the Fed onto a collision course with President Trump, who has been calling for some time now for an interest rate cut.
15: While President Donald Trump has consistently advocated for lower interest rates to keep American enterprise competitive globally and ease borrowing costs for working families, the Fed's insistence on tightening policy risks dampening momentum. Higher benchmark rates translate into elevated costs for mortgages, auto loans, and credit cards, placing unnecessary strain on household budgets already affected by broader inflationary pressures. Pro-growth policies such as deregulation, domestic energy production, and tax incentives address supply-side issues far more effectively than artificial rate hikes that suppress economic activity. Bernie Bennett, Washington.
14: More on these stories at srnnews.com. Also at srnnews.com, the Commerce Department's data released today. Retail sales rose better than expected, 1.2% last month. That's recording a revised 0.5% dip in July. Also, the economists anticipating a 0.7% gain for the month, according to FactSet. So they actually came in better than expected. A Senate hearing just put a former FBI agent's email on blast. Willie Nelson explains.
16: Senator Chuck Grassley says a former FBI agent tried to turn Elon Musk's Doge productivity emails into a criminal case. Grassley released the email at an FBI oversight hearing and called it proof that anti-Trump bias is still inside the Bureau. The message pushed investigators to look at Musk for asking federal workers to report what they got done each week. Willie Nelson, Washington.
14: It's been a mixed bag on Wall Street. Right now, the Dow is struggling. It is off by 42 points, but the high-tech NASDAQ up by 229. The S&P 500 up by about 20. More at Town Hall.
5: 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When did you buy your house? If the answer is somewhere between 2022 and 2024, you locked in one of the worst rate environments in modern history. Here's the kicker. Rates dropped this year. They hit a new low most people don't even know about. Now they're climbing back up. Here's what Bankrate reported just this month. 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
14: Stolen beer cases on both sides of the Atlantic.
17: British police are working to recover 70,000 pints of stolen Guinness. Two trailer truckloads of the beer worth $155,000 were taken from a depot near Liverpool. The heist happened Monday night. This incident follows a recent beer heist in the United States, where 34,000 cans of Pabst Blue Ribbon were stolen. The company offering a $20,000 reward for information leading to their recovery. John Scott reporting.
14: Also at townhall.com. Republicans are leaving a closed-door meeting with Vice President J.D. Vance yesterday, saying the Republican messaging going toward the midterms will have to emphasize that they inherited a mess when they won the presidency and Congress 2 years ago. In fact, Speaker Mike Johnson told reporters after that meeting that a big theme will be that they had what they call a country on the brink of ruin when they came into power. More at townhall.com. And a federal judge on Tuesday blocked the board of John F. Kennedy Center for the Performing Arts from returning President Trump's name to the center in some fashion, months after the same judge orders Trump's name to be removed altogether. Representative Joyce Beatty said she'll continue to fight to make sure the Kennedy Center is never renamed.
18: We want to make sure that we keep the Kennedy Center healthy. And certainly, as you know, we have been dealing with the unlawful naming, and it is being held hostage. Every time there's an issue that comes up, it has been connected. We will consider to do this, but, or unless, it has Donald Trump's name on the bill.
14: And the president said the center will close immediately and that renovations will not begin until a higher court reverses the decision to remove his name from the facility's official title. You'll find more on these stories at townhall.com.
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24: Weather for the Pacific Northwest, we have the answer.
25: Mostly sunny today and warmer with highs in the mid-70s, overnight lows in the low 50s. A couple degrees warmer on Thursday with plenty of sunshine. Friday starts with clouds before turning mostly sunny with highs in the 70s. Then through the weekend and into early next week, expect morning clouds, afternoon sunshine, and highs mostly in the upper 60s to low 70s. You can always get the latest news and traffic at TheAnswerSeattle.com.
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0: Ed, we're coming at you from our studios in New York City today at the Salem News Channel. But we're always celebrating our flagship station, WMAL in Washington, D.C., heard all across the greater Washington area, and, of course, coast to coast from the Relief Factor Studios. Good morning. Larry O'Connor here in New York. I get to New York. Meredith and I are there. We're meeting our kids. We're going to see a Broadway show last night, The Lost Boys. So they're turning all of the movies from our generation, Gen X, into Broadway musicals now. All these movies from the 80s and 90s are becoming Broadway musicals. Saw Lost Boys. No Kiefer Sutherland going on. Neither of the Coreys were there. Actually, they're not all alive, are they? I think one of them's gone. Anyway, the point is, we get to Times Square. We're looking around. We see the, you know, the Coke sign. There's the half-price ticket booth. It's Times Square, right? And I look over there, and there they are, right there, for all the world to see. There they are, Sydney Sweeney. Giant billboard. Sydney Sweeney and her brand new ad campaign. It's causing a lot of people to, reveal themselves. This ad campaign from Sydney Sweeney. We're going to talk about it a little later in the program. If you don't know what I'm talking about, by all means, do not look it up on your office browser as we're speaking. I will explain it to you in a very PG-13 kind of way, as we've grown accustomed to, and then we'll have the conversation. All right, later in this morning, we've got Cal Thomas this hour. Hour two, we've got Seth Mandel from Commentary Magazine and the former Attorney General of Virginia, Jason Meares. Hour three looks like somebody just made this up and said, here, Larry, we're going to do this. Do with it what you will. In hour three, as you listen to this very program to start your day, I will have a conversation not just with Bill O'Reilly, but then with Ben Shapiro. Quick, what do Bill O'Reilly and Ben Shapiro have in common? Apparently, they're both on this program in our third hour. They have some other things in common, but I don't want to get to it. Yesterday, the FBI Director, Kash Patel, appeared in the United States Senate committee hearing here for oversight, where he delivered some very important information about law and order, about the conduct of the FBI, about crime in this country, you know, stuff that you would want the FBI Director to talk about. But then Democrats started asking him questions, and all hell broke loose. Let's start with the stuff that we actually care about. Let's start with cut seven here, if you don't mind. Here's Kash Patel delivering news to Chairman Grassley of the Judiciary Committee, news that should make every American stand up, celebrate, and cheer. Astounding developments when it comes to law and order and crime in this country. Kash Patel yesterday in the Senate. Cut seven.
2: In 2025, according to the Uniform Crime Report, we delivered the largest reduction in the murder rate in the history of America. We, the FBI, captured more than 2.5 times the number of the top 10 most wanted fugitives on the FBI's list from the prior administration. In fact, Mr. Chairman, I'm proud to announce today, and I hate to correct you, we haven't captured 9 of the top 10 most individuals on our list. We've captured 10. Just this past weekend, we captured a thug down in Venezuela who is on our most wanted list and on the run for years. He has been captured, apprehended, and is on his way back to the United States of America. That's 10 of 10. Nobody in the FBI history has done that. This year is just another example of how this FBI is capturing literally the worst of the worst.
0: The worst of the worst. The world.
2: On top of that,
0: there you go. FBI top 10 most wanted. FBI top 10 most wanted. It's always been a notorious list. It's always been something that you talk about and you throw out, oh, he's on the top 10 most wanted. This FBI director and this FBI, in just a year and a half under President Donald Trump and the Attorney General, they have captured all 10 of the top 10 of the FBI most wanted list. I'm guessing they then reset and add 10 more. Just a hunch. I'm not good with math. That's important, critical information the American people need to know and they care about. So I'm glad that it came out in Kash Patel's opening statement. And when Republicans were asking him questions, well, we got, for the most part, there was some weird moments there when Republicans were doing the asking. But for the most part, like this right here with the great former Attorney General of Missouri, now Senator Eric Schmidt, asking about some important issues that, again, affect this country and things that you and I care about. This is clip number two, if you don't mind. Here's Senator Eric Schmidt of Missouri.
3: I want to, in the time remaining, just talk about a couple of things, because fraud doesn't just happen in Medicare. It doesn't just happen in SNAP. It can happen in elections, nonprofits, immigration, government programs, even our political system. Let me run through a couple areas. First, political fundraising. President Trump directed the Attorney General to investigate possible legal straw donor and foreign contributions through online fundraising platforms. That order specifically cited concerns involving ActBlue, including suspicious donations from foreign IP addresses using prepaid cards. Does the FBI have jurisdiction to investigate illegal straw donations and foreign money entering American elections?
2: We do, and we have a lot ongoing.
3: Okay, I know you probably can't talk about those specific cases, but there are ongoing investigations. Is that true?
2: Yes, sir.
3: Okay.
0: Now, this has to do with foreign money coming into our election system and being laundered through this organization called ActBlue. This is a fundraising machinery that Democrats use to get online payments and funnel them to candidates and to causes. Last I checked, Democrats used to make a lot of noise about foreign interference in American elections. But when it comes to money coming from overseas and fraudulent behavior for political donations, apparently they don't care if it's going through ActBlue. If it's going through anything that doesn't have the word blue in it, maybe they might care. But yeah, they literally left the room during that questioning. There's a lot of empty chairs when it came to that issue. So for the most part, FBI Director Kash Patel gave a pretty good report about law and order, about crime statistics, about what's been going on under his watch so far, what challenges they still have, and some Republicans challenged him on a couple of other issues and things that they wanted investigating. Then came the Democrats. Then the circus came to town. We'll start with one of the smartest people in the United States Senate, really on Capitol Hill, honestly, one of the smartest people in the American government. Possibly, some have argued, one of the most brilliant minds on the planet Earth. Of course, you know I'm talking about the senator from Hawaii, Mazie Hirono. This is clip 5. Mazie Hirono questioning Kash Patel.
1: When can we expect your response to our letter?
2: I actually provided for the first time ever, no director did before, a full analysis of not only my travel records, but Director Comey and Ray's as well. And when
1: so
2: you look at that,
1: is there a date anywhere in there for when you're going to respond to us?
2: It's already been responded to.
1: What was that?
2: It's already been responded to. That letter is public.
1: I don't have the response. Do you have it right there with you? Maybe you can hand it to me.
2: You can look
1: it up. The reason I ask that is I had a director who said that there was a report that he had right then and there, and it didn't come to me until a lot later. So if you have a response, give it to me right now, please.
2: It's public. Go look it up.
1: I assume that there is no response. I'm
2: not
1: really holding my breath that you're going to provide that response. So anyway, if this snorkel tour and event...
0: You know... Oftentimes, when you do a job like I do, you hear people say, oh, you should run for office. You should do this. You should do that. We'd love to have you. Our buddy Chris DeGaulle, who was the host of this program until May, he decided he wanted to get into it. Michelle Tafoya, a podcaster, colleague on this network, is running for Senate in Minnesota. Chris DeGaulle is running for the House in Missouri. But also Dan Bongino, podcaster, radio host, you know, set it all aside so he could go be the deputy director of the FBI. I could argue multiple. Our great transportation secretary gave up his career on Fox News so he could serve in the cabinet. The enticement is there. I get it. Scott Jennings, our friend and colleague, is thinking about leaving his show and going and becoming the new press secretary for the White House. That's still being discussed. I get it. And I know they always say when the president calls, you have to rise to the challenge. And no, you don't necessarily have to. But I got to tell you something. Whenever anybody says this to me, whenever anybody suggests, oh, you know, Larry, you should do this job, and it's not going to happen, it will never happen. I have other responsibilities, and the skeletons of my closet are insane. It's never going to work. That said, whenever I start to think, oh, it'd be kind of cool to have this job, it would be kind of cool to be in a cabinet. Cabinet secretaries have very cool offices, by the way. I've been in a couple of them. It would be really, really cool to have that kind of job and have that sort of and have that kind of influence. Whenever I start thinking that way, all I got to do is look at a clip like that and recognize that my entire life, my entire career, everything that I know, everything that I have been through, every ounce of dignity that I still have I will have to put on the back burner, set aside, and actually show deference to people like Mazie Hirono. Imagine being a four-star Marine Corps general reporting about troop movements and exercises you're going to be doing in Guam, and then have to keep a straight face when Congressman Hank Johnson tells you that he's worried that too many Marines on the island will cause Guam to flip over, and you're not allowed to say you are a complete and total fool, Congressman. You're a moron, and I shouldn't have to waste my time sitting here. I could be, you know, getting a pedicure right now. But you can't do that. You got to be nice. You got to be respectful. You got to give them deference. But Cash Patel yesterday decided, yeah, no, I'm not playing that game. Cash don't play that. So, in a moment, you'll see how everything came crumbling down because Mazie Hirono was just the appetizer. Coming up, the main course, Adam Schiff and, oh yes, Spartacus himself, Cory Booker.
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6: The midterms are almost here, and Republicans could be in deep trouble. Polls show Democrats leading in key races. Tonight, Rob Finnerty on Newsmax reveals the growing threat from the DSA and the radical left. With less than 60 days to go, Finnerty says it's time for the GOP to hit the panic button. The House may go, and control of the Senate is up for grabs. 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Tallarico, El Sayed, AOC, Bernie Sanders. Finnerty reveals President Trump's secret plan to fight back and what you can do to help him. Don't miss Finnerty tonight at 8 p.m. Eastern on Newsmax. 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

0: get the drama here to your Wednesday morning. It's O'Connor and Company. Here's Cory Booker. Speaking of drama, what do the kids call them? Drama queens. That's it. Yes. Here's Cory Booker, the proud senator of a very proud state, New Jersey. Oh, New Jersey, this is your man, Cory Booker, engaging with Kash Patel. Take a listen.
1: By the way, violent crime arrests by the FBI in New Jersey are up 75% on top of the historic results we've already delivered for the American people.
2: Yeah, thanks to the state police and local police
1: officers. Irrespective of the lies that he continues to tell.
2: There are nothing I have said here is a lie.
1: You said your time's up. Are you done or not?
2: No, are you done or not?
1: You want to answer my questions?
2: If you want my questions, go to the next person. This is ridiculous. What a mockery you are.
1: You are the biggest mockery in the United States Senate, and you're sitting next to Schiff.
2: Yeah, well, 8 million people in New Jersey don't think so. Done. At least I didn't get my job the way you got your job.
3: Are you going to interfere with Senator Graham asking her questions,
2: I
3: too?
2: I certainly will not.
3: Too, as well? Or are you done now? Are you ready to shut up?
2: I am done, sir.
0: I know. I know you want decorum. I know that you want everyone to just, you know, not behave this way. They're adults. Stop acting like children. But I'm sorry. You're the biggest mockery of the U.S. Senate, and you're sitting next to Adam Schiff. That goes in the Hall of Fame for Kash Patel. Oh, speaking of Adam Schiff, you asked for it, you got it. Here we go.
4: I want to read you a statement that you made about the press. This was in 2024, when you said that the mainstream media was, quote, the most powerful enemy that the United States has ever seen. You stand by that?
1: Your colleagues put that on full display here today.
4: Do you stand by that?
1: I'm answering the question.
0: Let's just pause that. This is Adam Schiff asking the director of the FBI, Kash Patel, a question about something that he said in February of 2024. Before he was director of the FBI, before the primary season was over, before we even had... Hell, back then, not only was Joe Biden still president, he was still the Democrats' nominee for president in 24, back when Kash Patel said that. Now, this would be, I guess, a fair line of questioning if this were the confirmation hearing for FBI Director Kash Patel, but there's nothing that has occurred in America having to do with justice and law and order and crime. He's from California, by the way, I'll remind you. Where last I checked, the murder rate is pretty bad. Last I checked, there's a lot of crime in California. But what is he caring about? He cares about a meanie-faced thing Kash Patel said about reporters a year before he even became FBI director. All right, go ahead and keep it rolling. I just wanted to point out, in case anyone missed that, it was February of 24. Go ahead.
1: Display by hacking around the same lies and
4: No. This is your
1: and
4: comment.
1: And that's what makes the majority of the mainstream
4: media.
1: Excuse me,
4: Mr. Chairman, I don't want to have to go over my time as other colleagues have.
1: I've answered the question.
4: If you could answer the question, do you stand by this statement?
1: That's a great picture. You should post it.
4: Do you stand by your statement?
1: I always do.
4: So is it your view then that the media is a greater enemy than Iran?
1: That's not what I said. I said the media that participates in lying like you do in the baseless attacks on me and my personnel and my loved ones is the most harmful institution to the United States of America because
4: and
1: you don't want to tell the truth.
4: By this mainstream media that you're accusing of lying, you're talking about the New York Times? Are they part of the enemy?
1: I mean, I'm talking about the ones that you said are still
4: looking
1: for.
4: Are you talking about the New York Times?
1: Aren't you and them the ones that look for Russia collusion?
4: Did you find Russia collusion?
1: Is it in that envelope that you held up?
4: We need an extra minute and maybe continuing as long as he...
1: Or what about those illegal FISA warrants when you and I were on the House Select Committee together?
4: I'll stipulate for the record...
0: Yeah, he'll stipulate for the record, just so you know, Kash Patel and Adam Schiff know each other very well. They go back many, many years. Back when Adam Schiff was a member of the House of Representatives and he was the ranking member on the Select Committee on Intelligence, Kash Patel was the counsel for that committee. And he knows everything about Adam Schiff. He knows everything that Adam Schiff lied about. Lied about with his pals in the mainstream media. Just so you know, if you're paying attention and you're keeping score, there is a reason why Adam Schiff decided to use his time to defend his pals that run CNN and the New York Times and all the networks. There's a reason why. Because they're covering his butt right now. They love Adam Schiff. He comes on the air. He gives all the lies that are great for the ratings and great for their agenda. and then he gets exposed for all of his lies, like Kash Patel just did with regard to all that Russian collusion that he was on with Jake Tapper about every other day, telling you about it. And then it doesn't matter. You can go on his on their programs, you can lie, and then you'll just be invited back the next day. And that helps him win elections and raise money. That's why Adam Schiff is defending the media right now and attacking Kash Patel, your director of the FBI. Cal Thomas coming up in just a minute. 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
8: With SRN News, I'm Bob Agnew in Washington. The Federal Reserve is widely expected to lift its short-term interest rate today for the first time in 3 years in an attempt to fight the stubbornly high inflation. That does put the Fed on a course to collide with President Trump. He's demanding a rate cut, saying that would be good for the economy and American families. Muslim countries are condemning an attempted drone attack on Mecca, as Saudi Arabia says that Islam's holiest city is what it calls a red line for the kingdom. The Iran-backed Houthi rebels in neighboring Yemen have been attacking Saudi Arabia and its shipping. They deny targeting Mecca. Saudi Arabia is the world's largest oil exporter, and it needs a safe outlet for its crude as well as military support. It has been a mixed bag on Wall Street so far today. The Dow is back into positive territory, now up by 40 points, and the Nasdaq still up close to 200. More on these stories at srnnews.com.
9: This is the Bloomberg Money Minute. The U.S. and China now discussing slashing some tariffs ahead of President Xi Jinping's state visit to Washington next week, along with a meeting with President Trump. Meantime, Chinese officials considering bringing a top executive from auto giant BYD to the U.S. for that meeting with the president, even though the U.S. has imposed 100% tariffs on Chinese-made EVs, effectively keeping them out of the U.S. marketplace. In about an hour's time, Federal Reserve policymakers will have their decision on interest rates, with the first rate increase in over 3 years expected. The idea is to drive inflation lower, making money a little harder to borrow. Right now, that has stocks mixed, but mostly higher. The Dow is down a small fraction, the Nasdaq up 2/3%, the S&P 0.25% higher, and oil is 3% lower at $102.50 a barrel. And Spider-Man Brand New Day, now the highest grossing movie ever at the U.S. box office. It took in nearly $937 million since its release in July. Tom Busby, Bloomberg Radio.
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0: We're in Gotham,

0: communists have taken over. Now there are bums on the streets. No, they were there before. Look at all the rats. It's the communists' fault. No, they were kind of there before. We did see Lost Boys, as I mentioned last night. Every 80s and 90s musical is being, or, movie is being turned into a musical. There was a trend there where, like, Mel Brooks movies were all being turned into musicals. Producers, they did Young Frankenstein. These movies from the 60s and 70s were being turned into Broadway musicals. Now, apparently, my generation is the number one ticket buyer, so now they're turning the movies of my, like, Heathers is a musical, Outsiders is a musical, Lost Boys was pretty good, by the way. I do recommend it. Bill and Ted's Excellent Adventure will be made into a musical soon. That's the path we're going on right now. Joining us at this very moment, of course I'm talking about Broadway musicals, so I got to bring in my duet partner. We used to do duets from Guys and Dolls in the Green Room at Fox back in the day. Cal Thomas, syndicated columnist extraordinaire. Cal, what is it with all the movies that they're turning into musicals like this? I would not think Lost Boys would be a good musical, but it was pretty good.
1: Well, you know, Larry, I think in the age of another coming disaster, AI, we should really contemplate turning that into a musical. Maybe our model could be Dr. Strangelove and the Doomsday Machine. There's all kinds of possibilities in there. Remember that great scene where the Soviet Union guy, the ambassador, is in the war room and he starts fighting with somebody, and Peter Sellers, playing one of his three roles, says, "You can't fight in here. This is the war room." Right. Now, that would be a great song, wouldn't it?
0: It would. You know what? Dr. Strangelove would be a great musical. Well, listen, that's a seamless transition to your latest column here about all of the uproar we've been hearing about the artificial intelligence AI doomsday. First of all, the way this news rolled out and the way suddenly everybody's hair was on fire at the beginning of this week and demanding legislation and regulations in this four-day legislative window, it felt very manufactured to me that suddenly this was the only story everybody wanted to talk about. But tell me how you address this in your column this week.
1: Well, first of all, it's a diversion from stuff that really matters, starting with a $40 trillion debt. I mean, this is just typical scare tactics that goes back to the days of Nostradamus and the Chicken Little. And now then we have climate change, which now seems to be not the disaster that everybody...
0: Y2K was going to be the disaster. All of these things.
1: And then Men in Black, you know, there's always some Carillion, this or something. The only way these people get on with their little lives is if they don't know about it. Well, everybody knows about this. Now you got this guy coming out on the inside of AI say the entire human race is going to be destroyed. And I'm thinking about this for a moment. And given the condition of the human race at the moment, we might want to put a couple of genes in a bottle and go ahead with it and start over again.
0: My friend David Marcus, reporter and columnist for Fox News, had a great reply to this. Said, AI is going to kill us all. And he said, I smoke two packs a day. Wait in line. I got other things that are doing it. That said, I've often heard you say, Cal Thomas, that it is very dangerous when the 535 members of that entity we call Congress in Washington decide that they have to do something. Whenever they all get together and they agree that something must be done, we all got to run for cover. Are you worried that that's the case here, that there's going to be this rush to do something and it's not going to be the right thing?
1: No, they take too much time off. They're not in Washington long enough. I've always said we've had artificial intelligence in Washington for years. It's Congress. There's nothing new. I mean, there's no real intelligence there. If there was, problems would get solved. The Democrats get in, they don't do anything except expend the debt. The Republicans get in, they talk a lot about it, but they don't do anything. There's investigations by both sides. There's lots of news conferences and hearings like that ridiculous hearing with Cash Patel yesterday and the name call. And everything else. Nothing is ever solved. These people are pathetic. We need to get back to the Constitution. We need to get back to term limits. We need to get back to age limits. I mean, look at poor Mitch McConnell. I mean, this is something from Madame Tussauds Wax Museum. I mean, it's a sad, sad day. I know why he's doing it, but it's just really, really sad. And
0: why
1: is he? He'll get full pay.
0: Why is he doing it? Because he doesn't want to be replaced by a Democrat? Because the current governor?
1: Absolutely.
0: That's
1: yeah,
0: it.
1: Absolutely. Yeah, absolutely. That's the only reason. Yep. You're just going to keep him alive. Going to keep him bumped up until then. And it's just very, very sad. And his staff says no pictures. Well, you know.
0: Yeah. Cal Thomas is our guest. And you just mentioned artificial intelligence in Congress and the cash bail. We did play Macy Hirono in the last segment. We could. I feel like we should play it again now just to be in constant theme with the artificial intelligence. But I want to move on because, you know, I was out of the country. I was doing a work vacation with Young America's Foundation and the great people there. And you and I have not discussed the Lindsey Clancy case. And I would love to get your reflections because I know how strongly you feel about the protection of children and the death culture that was wrapped up in abortion over the last several decades, because I see a direct through line there between treating children when they're unborn as disposable if they're inconvenient for whatever reason and this horror show that we saw play out in Massachusetts.
1: Yeah, I think it's a terrible thing. I just, you know, with kids myself and grandchildren now, and as you say, the death culture in America, and as Chris Plant always says, you know, we seem to love, the Muslims seem to love death more than they love life, and that's increasingly a problem in the United States. This Clancy case has just caught the attention of an awful lot of people. In the words of Ketanji Brown Jackson, I'm not a biologist, so I can't tell.
0: But in terms of our culture and also our civic responsibilities to be engaged in issues like this, what they're doing to this one lone holdout juror, you've got journalists up in Boston who are trying to dox him, find out who he is, expose his anonymity. This guy's life is going to be ruined because journalists don't like the way he voted in a jury trial.
1: Yeah, you're right. And it's a very complicated situation. I don't think she ever should be let out of anywhere, whether it's the psych ward or jail or anything. I mean, look at what about justice for those three little kids? And the husband is kind of weird. He ran off and got remarried to somebody else, and he was told apparently from the testimony that to go out and run some errands, and she allegedly, well, actually killed the three children while he was gone.
0: She sent him across town. It looked like purposely so she could have enough time to do the deed. Cow, it's just. Yeah. But while we're in Massachusetts, I mean, that's not the only insanity going on in that state. We're now learning that the state government is taking children away from parents because the parents are not going along with a gender transition because of their Catholic faith. By the way, they keep pointing out that they're Catholic. It shouldn't have anything to do with their religion. It should have to do with the fact that the government is taking these kids away from them because they don't want to harm them. The parents are trying not to harm their own daughter.
1: Right. Well, the media don't like Catholics because they're pro-life and they stand for other values that the media doesn't like. Yes, this is a horrible overreach by the state. I'm hoping that the courts will reverse this immediately. It's just terrible. The child needs help. The child needs counseling. Probably been on TikTok, get all these ideas from social media. A lot of kids are into this sort of stuff. They think it's cool. They think it's going to get acceptance by their peers. And I think it's a terrible, terrible precedent. And it's what totalitarian states do.

0: gender transition.
1: No, you're absolutely right. I would have asked him what's his favorite barbecue since he claimed to be a vegan all his life.
0: You know what? Until you've had Texas-style barbecue tofu, you aren't living, man. You got to get that nice little smoke ring going around the tofu, and then you slice it really thin. It's good stuff.
1: Little Texas toast to go along with it.
0: Exactly. Cal, is there any truth to the rumor that they're going to add your name to the Kennedy Center to sort of work out a compromise in this whole thing? You know, I like the idea of the Kennedy Thomas Center. Or how about Cal Kennedy?
1: Well, you know, he was the first president I saw in person when I was a copy boy at NBC. Sander Van Oker, who was covering the White House for NBC at the time, said, "You want to go over?" He's swearing in Atlee Stevenson as our UN ambassador. I said, "Sure." So first time I saw a president in person, met everyone since then. And I think it's a terrible shame to do this to the Kennedy Center over just a name and the board appointed all by President Trump. Look, repairs need to be made. But and you've got the problem of a lot of performers who are no longer going to perform there if his name is on the building. I'm sorry. There are a lot of good things that Trump has done, but shutting down Washington's premier entertainment center, I think, is a bad deal.
0: Yeah, it's funny. I don't know who's because everyone's saying, "Oh, well, he's being so stubborn and he's being so narcissistic, wanting his name on it." But what about the people who refuse to do anything if his name is on it? You know, that both sides are acting sort of childish here, aren't they? Yeah. "I won't perform in that building if his name's on it" is just as childish in its own way, isn't it?
1: Well, I want you to know how mature I am, Larry, because as many years as I've been on WMAL, I have never made a demand for my name to be on the building.
0: I appreciate that very much. And by the way, so does the radio station, because let's face it, we're not awash in cash right now. And I mean, they basically send me up there with a Sharpie on the side of the building.
1: Well, that could work, too. We'll make a musical together.
0: I shouldn't give him any ideas. All right, Cal Thomas. Always good to talk to you, my friend.
1: Hi, my friend.
0: Talk to you later.
1: Thanks, Larry.
0: The one and only Cal Thomas, my friends. Also, I want to remind you, coming up in our next hour, sometimes I feel like Cal and I are just having a conversation between the two of us. And once in a while, you guys check in and find out, hey, what are Larry and Cal talking about on Wednesday morning? And then that's how it goes. Coming up in our second hour, we've got Seth Mandel joining us from Commentary Magazine. And we're going to explore this whole Macklemore story as well. This is this performer who hates Jewish people. And apparently we're supposed to apologize for raising an objection there. And also, we've got Bill O'Reilly joining us in Hour 3 and Ben Shapiro in Hour 3. So we've got a stacked deck coming up. I want to tell you about my friends over at Byrna, by the way. Byrna, you'll remember, is made right here in the United States in Indiana, and it's a great product because you never know when you might find yourself facing a potential threat. It could happen when you're walking back to your car after a late shift, or you're out alone on an early morning run, or home with your family even. 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
8: The answer.

0: All right, I have a confession to make. Don't judge me, please. Although, honestly, when it comes to my musical taste, you probably have already made your judgments. After all, I like Broadway musicals. But one of my favorite workouts to do is hiking, rucking, actually. I've got a specialized backpack. I can put a whole lot of weight in it. I usually do between 30 and 40 pounds, maybe a little bit more, depending on what I'm feeling like. And then I'll go off for an hour. I'll do like a 15 to 17 minute mile with like an hour or so with that kind of weight on me. It's a great workout. And I love doing it because I'm out walking trails, looking at nature, beautiful Chesapeake Bay in the mid-Atlantic, great stuff. And I listen to music oftentimes. I mean, sometimes I'll listen to a podcast or a book on tape, but oftentimes it's music. And here's where the confession comes in. Again, don't judge me. I like Ed Sheeran. I do. I think he's got good lyrics. I like his music. I like Ed Sheeran. And so now imagine, if I were going to see this Ed Sheeran concert tour, it's called the Loop Tour, and he's doing stadiums around North America, big football stadiums, yeah, right? Like 80,000 people coming to see Ed Sheeran. Imagine going to see your guy Ed Sheeran and listen to his music. The opening act comes out, and you have to endure this. Listen to this. This is cut 12, opening act for Ed Sheeran. This is Macklemore.
1: One of the reasons why I wanted to come on this tour was because I wanted to stand up here on stages and stadiums across America and say two words that are very near and dear to my heart: Free Palestine. I said Free Palestine. I want those words to be loud and clear so the people from Gaza all the way to the occupied West Bank know that we have not forgotten them. And this next song was inspired by the bravery of Columbia University students who led an encampment movement that mobilized the entire world, opened up hearts, myself included. So thank you to those students that risked their diplomas. Yeah.
0: You know the rest of the story. You can get the picture. By the way, that movement was funded and financed by the same people who fund and finance Hamas and the terrorist movements there. A lot of criminal activity, too. By the way, that movement at Columbia University oppressed and degraded and harassed Jewish students who were just trying to walk across campus or get to their next class. That's the hero of the story. You know, when you just say Free Palestine in a vacuum, it sounds so wonderful and so noble, but it also has a lot of additional weight associated with it, doesn't it? A whole lot of baggage on those two little words, Free Palestine. For instance, Free Palestine suggests that Palestine right now is in some way imprisoned or captive. And you could argue that the people who are living there are captive and imprisoned by the government run by Hamas. Not by the Israelis. And by the way, if you boil the entire issue in the Middle East and Gaza and the West Bank down to just those two words, Free Palestine, you're kind of missing part of the story. You know, the over 1,000 innocent people who were slaughtered on October 7th, 2023. This is a pro-Hamas speech that was given with absolutely no regard to the violence Hamas commits and the terror it inflicts, along with its pals Hezbollah and everybody else in the region who wants to destroy Israel and wipe it off the face of the map. But again, I want to take it back to you and me, ticket buyers going to see an Ed Sheeran concert and having to sit through that garbage. And that brings us to what's happening with this story, because that speech you just heard was on the stage at MetLife Stadium in New Jersey, just across the river from Manhattan, in the greater New York, New Jersey tri-state area. The next stop on this tour will be up in Boston at Gillette Stadium. And the ownership of Gillette Stadium, led by Robert Kraft, who owns the New England Patriots, has said, yeah, Ed Sheeran, love to have you here. You're welcome to come with your act. But that Macklemore guy, he's not part of the equation. I didn't buy a political activist rally. I bought a concert. And so if you want to play here, Macklemore's got to sit this one out. And by the way, he was a little more nuanced than I was and specifically said, that the entire thing has to do with advocacy that should not be at the expense of the Jewish community or obscure responsibility of Hamas. Those are his words directly. Don't want to paraphrase him. So now the other performers that are opening for Ed Sheeran have decided that they want to walk out in protest and stand by their man Macklemore. And so now Ed Sheeran's, well, they've got a dilemma. They've got a problem. Ed Sheeran's response said that dropping Macklemore from his tour was the promoter's decision, not his. He respects Macklemore's strength of purpose to stand up and shout for what he believes, and he chooses not to use his platform to discuss politics. He should have thought of that before he booked Macklemore, because this is not a one-off. Macklemore wants to say that this has nothing to do with anti-Semitism. It has nothing to do with Jewish people. He loves the Jewish people. Funny thing, though, the man's got a history of anti-Semitic behavior, including appearing in a concert a couple of years ago, dressed in a grotesque costume meant to mimic a Jewish person, complete with the huge, monstrous hook nose that he put on himself, and then he would march around on stage doing a Hitler salute. So forgive me if I'm not completely going along with Macklemore's statement here about how this is really just meant out of love. Coming up, Seth Mendel of Commentary will give us a little bit more perspective on this story. 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
6: Breaking news this hour at Town Hall. I'm Bob Agnew in Washington. Retail sales elevated in August all across the board.
7: Even excluding business at gas stations, retail sales rose 1.1% in August, underscoring the resilience of the American consumer. The roarback in spending is happening even as consumer confidence took another hit in July, according to the latest reading by the Conference Board.
6: And that is correspondent Bernie Bennett reporting. The Federal Reserve expected to lift its short-term interest rate today. If it does, that would be the first time in 3 years in an effort to fight stubbornly high inflation. It's also a move, though, that would put the central bank on a collision course with President Trump. He's been calling for a rate cut. The U.S. is sending bombs to Israel.
8: Sources tell AP the Trump administration plans to deliver 2,000-pound bombs to Israel as part of a $2.8 billion arms package. It includes 40,000 of those powerful bombs. The Biden administration paused their delivery 2 years ago amid concerns about the possibility of mass casualties in Gaza. Congress has been informally notified about the pending deal, which is not yet final. Most of it is to be paid for with foreign military financing, in which U.S. taxpayer dollars are given to Israel to turn around and buy the weapons from the U.S. Ben Thomas, Washington.
6: The investigation continues today after a news helicopter crashed in a Los Angeles neighborhood on Tuesday and burst into flames, killing three people.
5: The crash occurred while reporters covered the collision of an SUV and a city bus. An NBC4 LA anchor confirmed during live broadcasts that two people died when the chopper went down. The LA Fire Department says at least one other person died on the ground. NBC and Telemundo both used that chopper.
6: That is correspondent Andrew Stewart. Officials say the chopper went down near a large storage facility in the neighborhood of Chatsworth. More at townhall.com.
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6: Former President George W. Bush has a new book of oil paintings coming out in March.
11: The Penguin Random House imprint Crown announcing that The Call of Freedom, Portraits of Political Prisoners and Dissidents, will be released March 9th. It will coincide with an exhibition at the George W. Bush Presidential Center in Dallas. The book includes 44 paintings and biographical sketches. Former Soviet dissident Natan Sharansky writes the introduction. Mr. Bush's previous books include Portraits of Courage and Out of Many, One. Rich Thomason reporting.
6: Formula One plans to open the 2027 season in Bahrain, even as uncertainty remains over this year's races in the Middle East. F1 released a schedule for 2027 today, starting with the Bahrain Grand Prix set for March 14th and more events in Saudi Arabia, Qatar, and Abu Dhabi throughout the year. You'll find breaking news and analysis at townhall.com. Keith Peters reports an effort to save AM radio is making its way through the halls of Congress and meeting with at least some success so far.
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6: A mixed bag on Wall Street right now. The Dow is down by 44 points. 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
15: Weather for the Pacific Northwest. We have the answer. Clear and sunny skies over Seattle today with temperatures in the low 70s to high 60s, high of 72 and a low of 62 this evening. Tomorrow is looking much the same, clear and sunny, and temperatures in the mid to low 70s, high of 75 and a low of 62 tomorrow evening. 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
0: Good morning, Larry O'Connor here in our New York studios for the next several days. I'll tell you a little bit about that as the morning develops, or the next couple of mornings develops. Let's just say it has to do with Andrew Lloyd Webber and Joe Piscopo. There, that'll keep you guessing. But we are, of course, planting our flag at our flagship station, WMAL in Washington, D.C., every single morning in our Relief Factor studios. Great for you to join us. Thank you for that. Jason Yaris, the former Attorney General of Virginia, will join us in 30 minutes. Also in the next hour, I don't know how this happened. It's one of those weird mashups from those 90s sitcoms. But we've got Bill O'Reilly and Ben Shapiro on the program in hour three. Only our team could carry that off. That's coming up in a moment. Now, I just want to pick up on this Macklemore story that I was saying. But again, this has to do with the ticket buyer. It has to do with you wanting to see an Ed Sheeran concert and then getting lectured to by a guy who celebrates Hamas terrorists, right? And Ms. Rachel, the preschool viral video person who, you know, talks to preschoolers and kindergartners all the time and then wants to give Hezbollah a hug. She is supporting Macklemore, thinks it's terrible that this has happened. And her counterpart, the congresswoman from New York, who also talks like she's communicating with kindergartners and preschools and wants to give Hezbollah a hug, that would be Alexandria Ocasio-Cortez. She also had a thing or two to say about it. Take a listen to this.
17: I think that what we've seen, especially, it's not just what has happened with the act and not just in removing Macklemore from the lineup, but when you see what Robert Kraft did to line up all of the stadiums to censor speech in that one specific way, it's become clear that this is not just about one music artist or two music artists, but this is about how just a handful of stadium owners and the elite can prevent an entire massive issue, in this case the genocide in Gaza, but it doesn't stop there.
0: Oh no, please stop. The up-talking has already got me going, and then we can't let the oligarchs own stadiums, so the state has to take them over. Joining us now, senior editor of Commentary Magazine and husband to the effervescent Bethany Mandel. Obviously, he got a little jealous of the time that Bethany and I have been spending together, so he wanted to join us. Seth Mandel. Seth, good morning. Good to talk to you, my friend.
18: Good morning, Larry. I just wanted to see what all the fuss was about. Also, I assume that you were in your New York studio because you were following the Northeast leg of the Macklemore tour. That's not
0: right.
18: Why you were there?
0: I'm a big groupie. I really am. I can't get enough Macklemore. Ever since he donned the grotesque hook nose of an Ashkenazi Jew. Why is everybody forgetting about that part?
18: Yeah, no, he's got a bit of a history, that's for sure.
0: So let's start, first of all, with the congresswoman's comments, because she just called Gaza a genocide. Seth Mandel, is the situation in Gaza a genocide?
18: No.
0: By any objective measure.
18: It's very silly, because by any objective measure, because even the ones who called Israel genocidal, even the NGOs who called Israel genocidal, in their reports, they all showed how they had to change the definition of the word genocide in order to accuse Israel of carrying out a genocide. So everybody kind of knows that it's not a genocide, but it gives them a sort of trump card when you're having an argument online, yeah, or elsewhere about this, and you can say, well, if genocide is not your line, then I don't know where your line is.
0: Yeah. And Macklemore and other recording artists would have you think that this is really just about the peaceful movement of Free Palestine and celebrating the college protesters. But there's a very tangled web, an obvious web of financial support for those protesters and the anti-Semitic behavior they displayed toward Jewish students on the campus of Columbia and UCLA and other college campuses. But honestly, that's not going to get resolved in our conversation. What you've done, though, in exploring this is really sort of a bigger picture about the music industry and what's really at play here with regard to booking the tour and the fan base and all of that stuff, yes?
18: Sure, yeah. I mean, first of all, you have to remember that he's the opening act. So if you're the opening act, you're not the one that they came to see. I don't mean that in a mean way. I don't want to hurt Macklemore's feelings, but yeah. The opening act is not the headliner. The headliner is the headliner.
0: He probably gets 20 comps. So, you know, he had a few friends there that night, but not 80,000.
18: Not 80,000, and nobody does two shows at MetLife because of the opener. And it's just, you know, he Ed Sheeran, who is the headliner, has a fan base that's expecting a certain something. Okay, they're I took my daughter recently to a concert of a singer who has, I think, probably a very similar aged fan base to Ed Sheeran. And what I said was that when we went to that concert, had the opening act shown essentially war porn. I mean, videos of the war in Gaza meant to make Israeli soldiers look bad and all that on the giant screens of the stadium.
0: Yeah.
18: And then ranted about that war. There would have been a pile of complaints from that crowd, regardless of the war. I mean, I just know what that crowd is like. I happen to be one of the few fathers in the crowd that day. It was a lot of mothers with their daughters. But, but you know, that crowd was young. It was female. It was, and there's a certain vibe expected for it. And Apocalypse Now appearing on giant screens with somebody screaming about the Jews is not actually what that vibe is.
0: Yeah. Now, and Ed Sheeran, for his part, and you tell me if I'm wrong, he said, you know, well, I support Macklemore for speaking his truth or whatever gobbledygook that he said, but he's still going on, right? He's not going to protest. He's not going to do his own sort of little boycott along and stand shoulder to shoulder with his righteous brother Macklemore, is he?
18: No, not as far as we know now. The way it stands now, he's going to continue the tour without Macklemore and without the other openers who nobody who is attending the tour cares about, but is a sign to Ed Sheeran that there is backlash within, you know, his own industry on this. But he's going to, as of now, he's going forward without all, I believe it's three now openers, if you include Macklemore.
0: Yeah.
18: And he's just going to go on because, again, he's the one that they're there to see. It's his tour.
0: Seth Mandel, senior editor at Commentary Magazine, writes great stuff there. And also he brings truth, clarity, and sanity to the Commentary podcast there when John Podhoretz goes off the rails. So we appreciate that about you, Seth. I don't want to get you in trouble or anything. You also pointed out that there's something really noble here about what Robert Kraft did in sticking with his beliefs, the owner of Gillette Stadium, but also the performer Pink, which I was kind of surprised to see her come out and actually act righteous on this one.
18: Right. Well, she initially got involved because she retweeted a post. I think it was by Stop Antisemitism, but I don't remember. And she retweeted a post that said, "What do you do turning this into, you know, a political rally? This is terrible," right, or whatever. And she got some pushback. But instead of backing down, she talked it through. As she said, "Here's how I feel." And, you know, here's essentially her point was Macklemore was making this concert about the evil of the Jewish state and then telling Jews, it's not about you.
0: Right.
18: You don't get to decide. You don't get to be offended. You don't get to. I want free speech as the singer, but you can't criticize me for yelling at you from the stage. That's not nice. And so Pink's comments were just, you can't have it both ways. You have to, you don't get to decide how people feel and how people react to it, but especially you don't get to lecture the Jewish community after your sordid history of constantly attacking them.
0: And that's refreshing, frankly, and relatively new. Part of me thinks that Pink is also doing this as a bit of a prophylactics because she doesn't want her opening acts hijacking her tour and screwing up her fan base. But we're starting to see a trend here, sort of a pushback to the Bruce Springsteens of the world, in that recording artists have been coming out. We talked about one of them last week. The name escapes me now, which band he was with. Saying, yeah, I'm here to entertain. I'm here to sing. I'm not here to give a political lecture. Can we hope for more of this, Seth Mandel, or am I dreaming?
18: Look, I grew up in New Jersey, and I am I hold conservative political beliefs, and I'm an Orthodox Jew who's pro-Israel. I very rarely get the chance to see a band that shares my worldview, and I love live music. I go whenever I can. So I'm just sort of used to hearing that stuff from the stage, but even I understand how Macklemore crossed a specific line in that he made his audience feel pretty awful, and he's not the headliner. And yeah. So I don't know if you're going to see a change. You might see it go in the other direction, Larry, honestly. I mean, you might see other bands. I think we've already seen this since in the past couple days. Shout Free Palestine and F Ice from the stage because that's what's cool now, and that's what they saw him and think he got punished for. So I don't know. You know, I wouldn't be too optimistic. I'm an optimistic person in general, but I think stage shows continue probably in the path they're going. Yeah.
0: All right. A fella can dream. Give Bethany our best. It's nice for her to let you out once in a while. Thank you, Seth Mandel. Commentary. Keep it here on O'Connor and Company.
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0: It's true. And today the Relief Factor Studio is in New York City. New York City. So nice I named it twice. It still smells as of urine and marijuana, though, in case you were wondering. But it's a great town. I do love it. Meredith is annoyed at me that I love New York so much. I don't want to love New York so much, but I do. I walk through the streets of Manhattan like I'm Gene Kelly and Fred Astaire on 48-hour leave on the town. I dress up like a sailor and I sing and dance. The Bronx is up and the battery's down. I can't help it. I love New York. I really do. I don't want to live here. Don't get me wrong. I do not want to live here, nor will I. But it's a good town. You should visit it once in a while if they don't ruin it. Good morning. Thanks for joining us here at O'Connor and Company. Coming up, Jason Miaris is going to join us, former Attorney General in Virginia. Issues happening here in Virginia, but of course, as always, affecting you nationwide and probably happening in your state too, because the radical left cannot be stopped. We'll get to that in a moment. But we have some more developments with this holdout juror, and I'm loath to report information about this guy because he wants his anonymity, but at the same time, he has authorized members of his family to try to defend him and push back because they're trying to ruin his life. Again, this is the one man who called a spade and said, no, Lindsey Clancy murdered his children, her children, and I am not going to bow to your pressure and knuckle under and kiss the ring of radical woke feminist ideology and just wash it away. And we've learned so much about the jurors, the women, who demanded an acquittal of Lindsey Clancy. They have gone out on record saying, oh yeah, we were trying to do more than just rule on this case. We knew that our role was to make life better for women in the future and going forward. Then run for office. That's not your job when you're on a jury. Right? So they acted inappropriately. We've also learned that they brought their own knowledge, what they believe was medical expertise as a nurse. One of them was a nurse and said, I'm a nurse and I know that this, and this. You don't do that when you're on a jury. I don't care what your personal expertise is. You don't introduce your own evidence in the jury room. You utilize the evidence that was presented in court. Period. End of story. So the jurors who misbehaved here are the 11 who wanted to acquit this woman. This man is a hero. And for his efforts, for his pains, journalists, reporters, teleprompter reading activists in Boston are trying to ruin his life. They are trying to destroy the anonymity that he deserves as a juror. Understand, the government conscripts you and compels you to be on a jury. If you refuse to show up, that is against the law. I know no one's going to jail for not, performing their civic duty on a jury, but technically you can. So the government forces you to do this. You do your job, and now a reporter wants to ruin your life. And where are all the reporters decrying that behavior, by the way, and saying that this is not what our profession is supposed to do or stand for? Yeah, you're not seeing any of that. Which brings us to this man. We learned last week in a hilarious video with Gayle King that this man is black. And she was just astounded by that, which deserves a follow-up question. Why? Well, tell me about your stereotypes and preconceived notions, Gayle. But now we've learned more. Here, take a listen. Fox News clip here and a New York Post report. Go ahead.
1: The breaking report here is from the New York Post describing this juror as a Haitian Catholic, and the brother of that juror telling the New York Post that his brother's Catholic faith did not cloud his judgment at all in his deliberations in this trial. The brother said the family's life has been turned upside down, saying that they're getting hounded by reporters and true crime fanatics. The brother says, quote, we just had some of them from the New York Post article, if you want to pull them back up, Harris. My family cannot leave the house. They are leaving notes at my mother's house. They won't leave us alone, and we don't know anything. People have been calling me like crazy. It's crazy. The brother also says that the family didn't even know that he was serving on the jury, so it was all a surprise to them. Judge William Sullivan has sealed the juror's name, citing safety concerns. He's impounding all of those names until further notice. As for where we go from here, Clancy is due back in court 2 weeks from today on September 29th for a status hearing. And again, we are still waiting on the plans from the Plymouth County DA to retry the case.
0: So The sound you're hearing is liberal heads exploding across this nation because, let's just check the scorecard, not only is this person black, which gave Gayle King and her best friend Oprah palpitations, but he's also an immigrant to this country, another one on the hierarchical ladder rungs of protection, and Haitian.
2: The answer.
0: By the way, if being male and Catholic means that you can tell a murderer, then yes, we're guilty. I'll take that. It has a lot to do with his Catholic faith, I think. You know, when it comes to supplements, two things matter most, that it works and that you can trust it. 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
5: With SRN News, I'm Bob Agnew in Washington. All eyes are on the Federal Reserve today, expected to lift its short-term interest rate for the first time in 3 years. The goal is to fight stubbornly high inflation, but it will put the Fed on the collision course with President Trump's agenda for months and months, if not years. He's been calling for a reduction in interest rates, something he says would bolster the U.S. economy and make American companies more competitive overseas. Muslim countries are condemning an attempted drone attack on Mecca, as Saudi Arabia says that Islam's holiest city is now a red line for the kingdom. The Iran-backed Houthi rebels in neighboring Yemen have been attacking Saudi Arabia and its shipping infrastructure. They deny targeting Mecca as part of those attacks. It's been a mixed bag on Wall Street today, but right now the major indexes are not doing too bad. The Dow is off by 95 points, but the high-tech NASDAQ up close to 200. This is SRN News.
6: This is a Bloomberg Money Minute. The Federal Reserve has raised interest rates by a quarter percentage point to a range of 3.75 to 4% to contain inflation. Fed officials penciled in an additional hike later this year, with 16 officials projecting at least one additional increase this year. United and American Airlines say that they may need to cut more capacity in the fourth quarter due to high fuel prices. American estimates fuel will add $1 billion in extra costs in the last 3 months of the year, and the airline is seeing benefits from its focus on premium products. United earlier this year announced a 5% reduction in scheduled flights for the second and third quarters, targeting weaker off-peak routes like midweek and overnight flights and trimming operations at O'Hare. Dollywood's legacy now rests in the hands of Hirsand Entertainment, a low-key billionaire family following Dolly Parton's death last month at age 80. The park is in the middle of a $500 million expansion with rides and amenities that were all Parton-approved. Matt Piper, Bloomberg Radio.
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0: Good Wednesday morning to you. The 16th day of September. It's Larry O'Connor at O'Connor and Company, of course, on WMAO, our flagship station. But today in the New York studios, in a moment, we're going to be joined by Jason Miaris, former Attorney General of Virginia. Gents, just let me know as soon as we've got the Attorney General. I'm in New York, by the way, I wanted to share with you. First, to spend some time with family. My daughter is working here for one of her semesters in graduate school. She's actually working in New York. She's got a career launching in the theater business, and she's got a cool gig here that she's doing this. So I'm visiting her. And my son, who's about to start his senior year of college, is doing kind of a lad's trip with his friends from college. They did Boston and then New York, so I caught up with him last night, too. Meredith and I took the train up from D.C. Great evening of theater, great dinner with the kids. It's fun, like that. But here's why I'm here, beyond that, beyond spending time with family. Tonight, I've got a very, very special opportunity to do a party on a boat that goes around Manhattan, Circle Line tour. It's a dinner and a show, and the featured performer is none other than Joe Piscopo. And it relates right back to this radio network. I'll share more about this coming up a little later in the program, because I am beside myself. I'm a big fan of Joe Piscopo, and he's a good conservative American. We'll get into more details of that coming up in a sec. But now, as promised, joined by former Attorney General to the Commonwealth of Virginia, Jason Miaris, about a lot of stuff going on in Virginia. Attorney General Miaris, good to talk with you. Thanks for joining us.
1: Great to be with you, Larry. Thanks for having me.
0: You know, I want to get to a couple of the things going on here with the new regime, the new attorney general, and, of course, Governor Spanberger with it comes to the parole board. But first, we discussed with investigative reporter Asra Nomani on Monday about this curriculum in Virginia as it pertains to teaching children in our public schools about September 11th. And I saw you commenting on it as well. This is beyond atrocious. It's one of the reasons why you and I do work with Young America's Foundation, because our government schools are failing our children, Mr. Attorney General.
1: Yeah. Yeah, I mean, we seem to be graduating kids that have, you know, twin degrees and majors in anti-Americanism and anti-Semitism. But in this case, what you're seeing in Fairfax is this absurdity of trying to teach our kids the most, obviously the most significant terrorist event, most horrific terrorist event in American history, but it'd be like they don't want to say who was the perpetrators. It'd be like trying to teach them about Pearl Harbor, but saying, you know, we're not going to mention that the Empire of Japan attacked America. Well, in this case, you know, we all went through 9/11. Those of us remember the trauma of seeing 3,000 Americans murdered on live television, and they were murdered by radical Islamic terrorists, Al Qaeda. They're still a threat today. This idea that somehow you're helping kids by hiding the truth is so patently absurd. All in this idea, we may offend someone's feelings. Well, we live in a really dangerous world, and we are still today dealing with the ramifications of that attack. So, yeah, it shows exactly what happens when you get a left-wing control of the curriculum. It's not a pursuit of truth. It's pursuit of a political agenda, and it's dangerous for our kids.
0: Yeah, you're not really teaching history if you're leaving out a big part of the event of the September 11th terrorist attacks. A huge element, in fact. All right, well, let's turn to this parole board issue, because, you know, there's a lot of machinations in state government that I don't think everybody pays attention to when they're voting for governor or attorney general, what have you. But who decides the individuals that sit on the parole board and the decisions those individuals make sometimes can mean life or death. And it goes to the root of law and order and crime and punishment. So tell us what we know now about what Governor Abigail Spanberger has done with this power.
1: Well, remember, she ran claiming she was a moderate Democrat that was going to work with the police. I can tell you, as somebody who worked very closely with law enforcement, one thing they hate are seeing people back on the street early, the most violent of the violent criminals. Well, she, her first day in office, fired Governor Glenn Youngkin's parole board that I knew several of them quite well. They did a very, very effective job. In this case, they fired him and replaced him with a bunch of social justice warriors. And they finally had their first meeting, and now it is a catch-and-release program in some ways. They're approving parole 10 times the rate of Governor Youngkin's, and they just, at the first meeting, they released an individual that had murdered a mother with a three-month-old child present in the room, and he was released with decades of his sentence out early. is her sister of the victim and the family of the victim pled in tears to the parole board. They let him out. In fact, they had the temerity of going to the killer in front of the victim's family and saying, "We applaud you. We applaud you, the murderer of this young mom with this three-month-old child in the room." They let out another one in Spotsylvania County that had raped and sodomized and used a violent weapon, used a firearm. He was sentenced to 100 years. He got out with 5 decades left on his sentence. No, sorry, 20 years. He got out in 20. He served one-fifth of the sentence that he had received. He served
0: 20 years out of a 100-year sentence.
1: Yeah, he got a 100-year sentence for how violent and brutal this rape and sodomy was. He got out serving one-fifth of his sentence. So you're seeing a pattern over and over again already of them released. And my point has been at calling her out on this is she doesn't get to hide, oh, this is some independent parole board. She 100% controls the board.
0: Right.
1: These are 100% her people. 100% and now the consequences. She allowed a child sex predator that had been with about half of his sentence off as well after about 20 years. So he's getting the recidivism rate. No, sorry. He'd been sentenced to 30 years in prison, got out after 10, and the recidivism right there is off the charts. So she's responsible for this now.
0: Yeah, there will be future crimes committed by these people.
1: Right.
0: This is all pretty fresh because it's just happened recently. And she should be held responsible. Her entire party should be held responsible. In case people missed that, I just want to repeat one fact point that Jason Miaris pointed. This is Attorney General Jason Miaris of Virginia. Under Abigail Spanberger so far, criminals are 10 times more likely to be released on parole than during the time that Governor Youngkin and Jason Miaris were in charge of these things.
1: Yeah.
0: 10 times more likely to be released. And by the way, this is at a time where we're also, you know, screaming about the fact that most of these Commonwealth attorneys that are aligned with Abigail Spanberger ideologically, like Steve Descano, they're not even convicting people. You know, here we've actually got people
1: right.
0: who did get convicted, who did get sentenced, and now they're letting them off on the other end.
1: Yeah, it's really remarkable that this criminal first, victim last mindset is so part of just a democratic worldview. And anybody who has studied the crime will tell you and study, you know, the statistics, that it's a small subset of repeat violent offenders that commit so much of the violent crime. Roughly 5% of felons commit over 50% of the violent felonies. And in some cities, it's 1% commit over 60% of the felonies. And so the consequences here is a Virginian is going, and I'm not trying to be morbid, but a Virginian today is going to be murdered or raped by somebody or carjacked or robbed by somebody that should have been pleading their sentence that was released early back on the street. And this is 100% on the hands of Abigail Spanberger. It's completely predictable. These families begged and pleaded with this parole board not to let them out. And so this is where the legacy media fails. This, other than Nick Minocki's done a great job covering this, very few reporters have. And this is where the legacy media fails. You know, they say the legacy media likes to cover stories with a pillow until
0: yes.
1: they stop breathing.
0: Exactly, right? Yes.
1: When we talk about bias, it's what they choose never to talk about. Because if you were to poll your everyday Virginian and say, you know what, there's a violent felon who brutally raped and sodomized a woman got released with one-fifth of their sentence, do you think they should have been released? The answer would be overwhelmingly no.
0: That's right.
1: Somebody that committed a sex crime against a child was served 10 years of a 30-year sentence, one-third of their sentence. Do you think they should be released?

0: of Virginia. While we've got, you know, this is important because it's this kind of minutia, as you said, the media doesn't want to cover. You would think, looking at the last election with Abigail Spanberger, that the entire thing was about, you know, affordability and abortion, I guess. I don't know. And she walked. She won because they don't look at who are you going to point to the parole board. What is your policy with regard to granting parole, and how will that filter down? We don't determine those things on a statewide referendum. But we do have some statewide referendums that would alter the Constitution of Virginia coming up. And I'd love for you to comment on them, especially considering the extraordinary move by the Bishop of Arlington to actually have each parish hear a written statement about how practicing Catholics should be voting on these measures. Jason Maris, what do you make of that?
1: I thought that was pretty extraordinary. I've never seen, to the best of my knowledge, ever that he would ever wade into any type of political debate.
0: But me neither. I haven't seen that. And I've lived in many, many different dioceses in this country. I have never, ever seen a bishop do that. It's remarkable.
1: Yeah, I mean, listen, you know, the Democratic Party's gone a long way from Bill Clinton saying he wanted to see abortion safe, legal, and rare to what this is, which is abortion anytime, anywhere, up until the moment of birth, paid for by you, the taxpayer, and stripping all parental consent. Well,
0: if I may add, enshrined in the Constitution. This isn't just legislation that's passed. This is enshrined in the Constitution.
1: In this case, you know, my daughter can't take an aspirin in public school without parental permission, but under the Democrats and this amendment, they'd be able to get an abortion and a parent would never even know it. Have no idea. Any other medical procedure that they would do, the parent has to get permission to accept this. And so again, these amendments are on the ballot, in this case, of what happened in the last election. And so I actually think this is a great warning to voters when you look at what's happening this cycle. Every Democrat claims they're running on affordability, claim they're middle of the road.
0: That's right.
1: And we've seen this. We've seen the kind of bait and switch that Spanberger did, where they campaign and say we're a moderate, we're a centrist,
0: yeah,
1: and they come in and they govern as a leftist. It's the reason why Abigail Spanberger has some of the lowest polling numbers of any governor in modern Virginia history, is because Virginians saw the bait and switch. She said she'd work with police and govern as a middle of the road, almost Republican, if you watched her ads. She's done the opposite, and I think the consequences that you've seen is just how unpopular she is. The problem is we're now dealing with the real world consequences of this kind of extreme leftist governing.
0: Jason Maris, always a great conversation. I appreciate you joining us today, as always.
1: Larry, you'll see me again. Thank you, my friend. God bless you.
0: That man is a competitive go-getter. 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
12: Listen, don't get me wrong. My favorite member of Saturday Night Live that I've been able to meet in the past is Dennis Miller. Obviously, he's amazing and gave me a great start to my career. So, you know, it'll never get better than that. But Joe Piscopo is kind of cool. So for those who don't know, you know, now that we're on the national network, on the network that I'm on, I'm heard in tons of cities all across the country. There's two cities, two big cities at least, in the top, like, 10 cities that we've got that I'm not heard on, that the show is not heard on live, Chicago and New York. And it's because those two cities have their own local shows that they've got on our network. I'm heard later in the day. But in New York, that local show on the Salem Radio Network, it's hosted by Joe Piscopo. Joe Piscopo, former Saturday Night Live guy, former movie guy, a Jersey guy. He does the morning show on our station in New York. Great station, The Answer. And anyway, once a year, he does this thing in New York where he does a Sinatra thing. You've seen him do a Sinatra. It's phenomenal. And he does this dinner cruise around Manhattan on the Circle Line tours. And there's a dinner, and there's dancing, and Joe Piscopo performs. My brother, Kurt Schlichter, who fills in for Joe Piscopo sometimes, he did this last year and told me it was phenomenal. Anyway, the New York station wanted me to come up and meet all the people here, and Joe's been on the show before, and we're colleagues now, so I get to do this. I'm just sharing it with you because I'm super excited to do this. I'm going to hang out. Meredith and I are getting all dressed up. We're going to go out on the boat. We're going to go circle Manhattan, listen to Joe Piscopo sing Sinatra, and I'll tell you all about it tomorrow. Kind of jazzed. But that's one of the reasons why I'm up here in New York as well. More details on that and about what I saw in Times Square with the Sidney Sweeney display coming up a little later in the show as well, along with a conversation with Bill O'Reilly and Ben Shapiro. First, though, we are learning more information. Remember this guy? We're learning more information about Thomas Crooks. This is one of the strangest stories that got memory holes so quickly by the media. and by the Biden administration. Thomas Crooks, of course, is the assassin who tried to kill Donald Trump in Butler, Pennsylvania, in the middle of the presidential election of 2024. Now, suddenly, more information has been dropped here. President Trump put out a Truth Social post about it. He said, everybody knows that crooked Joe Biden's FBI didn't do what they should have with respect to the lunatic who shot me in Butler, Pennsylvania. By the time I got into office on January 20th, most of the information was missing, altered, corrupted, or gone. New information was just found. Why wasn't it seen long ago? This was all a Democrat plot to get me out of the election. That failed dirty cop, Christopher Wray, should pay a price for the way he handled the assassination attempt and certainly for the things he said. God bless America, make America great again, President Donald J. Trump. Okay, so yeah, it is kind of funny. Oh, hey, we found this information. Well, let's get it out there. First of all, he used a pseudonym when he was shopping online, and the pseudonym was Bob Dole. Now, what 19-year-old, the sort of misfit loser, uses Bob Dole as an online pseudonym? This was a pseudonym he used when he bought packages of gun parts that were delivered to him. And an anonymous donor paid for his body to be cremated. Who did that? And why was that allowed to go forward? Since he was killed by the Secret Service in the act of an assassination attempt, I would argue, and we should really get a legal expert on about this. I'd love to get, maybe we can get Hans Vaughn back on. Isn't his body evidence? I know that seems weird, but I would think his body should be evidence. Why was his body disposed of and cremated so that there could be no other post-investigation research done on him? That's kind of weird, I would think. 20 years old, excuse me, I said 19. Purchasing online purchases through Amazon, and his packages were delivered to his parents' home under the name Bob Dole. Of course, the parents never noticed anything weird about that. Senate Judiciary Committee Chairman Chuck Grassley obtained the FBI documents as part of his investigation of the Butler assassination attempt against Trump. Bureau officials revealed last year that Thomas Crooks had maintained at least 35 digital accounts in total, all of which agents were able to access, including several foreign-based email accounts from Germany and Belgium. Did you know about that? But does anybody think we've heard the whole story about who this guy is? Oh, no, he was just a lone gunman. This is why people don't trust our institutions, by the way. It's garbage like this that happens. And why don't we know the name of the person who funded the cremation and destruction of the evidence here, his body? Also, according to the New York Post,
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12: Having a sick obsession with guns. Now, whenever I see a headline in mainstream media saying somebody has a sick obsession with guns, I always take it with a grain of salt because I'm sure that some of my family members would be described the same way, and they're just good, healthy Second Amendment loving patriots. But according to the Post, he developed an obsession with firearms and long distance shooting in the years leading up to his rampage in July. Details of Crooks' interests of guns and target practice were included in this trove of documents that were put out. As I said, the president has described this as, oh, this new information has been found. By the way, coroner William Young has released the remains after the autopsy was complete and after the FBI said no further examination was needed. They confirmed that they had handled the Crooks cremation, a Bethel Park funeral home. Their policy, they said, is not to identify who pays for the services. Why do we need to keep this anonymous? And why do we know more about the juror in the Lindsey Clancy story who held out than we know about the person who paid to cremate the would-be assassin? Good questions, don't you think? Listen, football is so back, and so is tailgating. 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
20: Breaking news this hour at Town Hall. I'm Bob Agnew in Washington. The Federal Reserve raised its benchmark interest rate today for the first time since 2023. It's an effort to quell stubbornly high inflation, a move that could also spur a sharp response from the White House. President Trump has been calling for a rate reduction. He feels that would be better for the U.S. economy and the competitiveness of U.S. companies overseas. For a third time, the U.S. House has voted to end the war in Iran, approving a war powers resolution that would halt the president's ability to continue military action without congressional approval.
21: The roll call late Tuesday, 220 to 204, was similar to earlier efforts this summer, with a few more Republicans joining all Democrats voting to bring an end to the conflict. None of the resolutions have made it to the president's desk, where President Trump would likely veto the measure. Republican Congressman Brian Mast of Florida, chairman of the House Foreign Affairs Committee, questioned which military resources Democrats would want to remove from the region where he said Iran remains a threat. Mast said President Trump is against, quote, forever wars, and that is what he is ending, the decades of hostilities from Iran. Bernie Bennett, Washington.
20: The family of Charlie Kirk is filing a notice of claim ahead of an upcoming wrongful death lawsuit against the state of Utah and Utah Valley University, alleging multiple security failures that directly led, they say, to the assassination of Charlie Kirk just over a year ago.
22: The upcoming lawsuit alleges multiple entities dropped the ball on security at the event where conservative Charlie Kirk was assassinated. The claim notes that the university was warned that someone could get up on the roof of two nearby buildings. The chief responding to TPUSA, "I got you covered," but the rooftops were not secured. And the stunning revelation that only six campus police officers were assigned to an event with 3,000 people. There was no drone coverage and no ambulance on scene. Charlie Kirk was rushed to the hospital in a private car.
20: That is Laura Winters reporting. More from townhall.com.
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20: First Lady Melania Trump paid a visit to an elementary school and shared her thoughts about artificial intelligence with children.
0: The First Lady's trip to Northwestern North Carolina Tuesday came as tech and political leaders debate about how best to regulate the AI industry. Prominent tech leaders have said they're worried about the dangers of AI and called for more oversight. But President Trump has dismissed that idea, calling it a hoax. The First Lady said students need to learn about AI for the U.S. to continue to lead in the technology, but said they need to learn to be vigilant also. John Scott reporting.
20: The Trump administration has cut or frozen about $177 billion in federal grants since the president took office for his second term. That's according to a tracking tool released today by a pro-democracy nonprofit and a group of researchers and scientists opposed to many Trump administration policies. You'll find more on these stories at townhall.com. Prince Harry and Meghan Markle have withdrawn their children, Prince Archie and Princess Lilibet, from their new UK school after just 2 days of attendance due to security concerns over traffic congestion and the logistics of the daily school drive.
1: A spokesperson says the decision follows discussions with their security team. Prince Archie, 7, and Princess Lilibet, 5, just began the school year after relocating from California in late August. British media reports that the distance and traffic were concerns. The family is reportedly awaiting a government risk assessment on their security needs. Harry and Meghan, who left royal duties 6 years ago, have been expressing interest in reconciling with the royal family. They continue to refrain from using formal royal titles, which was a stipulation. I'm Julie Walker.
20: On Wall Street, the Dow is down almost 500 points, the NASDAQ up about 28. More on these stories at townhall.com.
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27: Clear and sunny skies over Seattle today with temperatures in the low 70s to high 60s. High of 72 and a low of 62 this evening. Tomorrow is looking much the same, clear and sunny and temperatures in the mid to low 70s. High of 75 and a low of 62 tomorrow evening. 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
29: In time of division and distrust, clarity matters more than ever. 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
30: Morning, glory, and evening, grace, America. Good Wednesday to you. I'm Hugh Hewitt. The big news of the day is the Federal Reserve raised the prime interest rate by a quarter point. Now, I don't actually think that's a big deal. And the markets are not, they don't love it. The Dow is down a point. 1%, the S&P is down a quarter of a point, or a third of a point, NASDAQ's up a little bit, 10-year Treasury is almost up to 5%. I mean, Andrew and Todd are not going to love it, because they like to lend money to people to buy houses, I'll tell you about that in a little bit, but it's not the end of the world, and what we really have to worry about is the Houthis. Price of oil is down today to $102 a barrel, but that's still $20 higher than it would be and was when until the Houthis marched to the edge of the Red Sea. So we got to find a coalition of the willing to do something about the Houthis. But in the meantime, I want to focus my opening monologue today on the warnings from the AI titans. Anthropic, OpenAI, a whole bunch of them telling us the world was coming to an end unless they were regulated. And I wanted to go way back in my own personal time machine and tell you what this immediately put me in mind of. First, if we have the New York Post from this morning, if we can put that picture up so people on the Salem News Channel can see, the New York Post has a picture of the head of Anthropic, and it's called The Woke Wizards of AI, revealed far-left group that Silicon Valley wants to oversee our tech-led future. Meter. M-E-T-R. It sounds like a Bond villain, actually. And the 6 photographs, put them back up there, Harley, so that people on the Salem News Channel, by the way, we're available on any fast TV anywhere in America, If you look at these six people, you're going to say, I'm not going to let them babysit my kids, much less decide public policy for the world concerning the emerging technology of artificial intelligence, if in fact it's emerging at all. It just might be higher, faster math. All right. But what do they want? They want what is known as regulatory capture. And that requires me to get my time capsule and go all the way back to 1974. All right, 1974, I'm a freshman in college. I mean, right out of the pumpkin patch of Ohio. And I roll in and someone says, take Gov 30, Introduction to American Government. It's taught by Bill Schneider, Gary Oren, Doris Kearns, later Doris Kearns Goodwin, and a guy named James Q. Wilson. If you haven't heard of James Q. Wilson, unfortunate for you, giant of the last 75 years of public intellectual life, absolutely brilliant and wonderful man. His last book, and the one I really like, was called The Moral Sense, but he was a student of government, of American government, how it worked. And the first lecture in Gov 30 was advertised as being about the Interstate Commerce Commission. And I shuddered a little bit, but everyone told me this was a great course, so I signed up for the course. And James Q. Wilson, the Interstate Commerce Commission, was stood up by the federal government in 1887. Congress passed the statute. I believe it was President Grover Cleveland who signed it. And it became an agency. And its job was to regulate railroads, because railroads were the hot new technology, and they were making a lot of money and pushing people around. And I mean, they almost killed off all the buffalo, too. But they were just pushing everybody around after the Civil War for 20 years. And finally, the people who got pushed around said, we want an agency to control the railroads. So they stood up the Interstate Commerce Commission, the ICC. And the ICC got started in 1887. Within 20 years, it is captured by the railroads and by the bureaucrats who worked at the ICC, and by the Congressional Oversight Committee that regulated the ICC, which regulated the railroads. And what James Q. Wilson explained was how this became a pattern in American government called the Iron Triangle. Congress sets up an agency. The agency regulates an industry. The industry gives money to the congressional members. The congressional members tell the bureaucracy what to do. The bureaucracy deals with the regulated community. The regulated community tells the bureaucracy what they want. The bureaucracy tells congressional committees what change must be made. The congressional committees raise money off of the regulated industry. The Iron Triangle. And it's happened again and again and again and again. Because those that's got wants more. All right. Those that have first mover advantage want to keep that advantage, and the proverbial language is dig a moat around their investment so that no one can get across into their little domain, and then they want to raise a wall, moat and wall. And that's classic investor language. And what the AI companies are doing now is saying they want the government to regulate. They want to pace the frontier. More buzzwords in this discussion than I've heard in a long time, right? It's since the era of analytics rose in baseball and football, and we got war and all sorts of different new stats instead of just ERA and batting average and home runs and runs batted in. We got a million stats. Well, there are new million terms, like who's going to weight the whatever they call it. I can't remember right now. Weight the numbers. Weight the whatever. Metrics. There are all sorts of buzzwords around AI. It all comes down to who's going to control the operating machinery and who's going to make the money from it. I'm here to tell you, if Congress wants to regulate this, good on them. But I am not afraid of the future. I happen to be a Christian, so I'm never afraid of the future. But I just don't believe that the marketplace is ever inferior to a group of bureaucrats. And when I read that New York Post story about the people who want to tell us what we want to be doing, it's the same people who wanted to run Twitter back in the bad old days and tell you what you could and could not put on. It's the same people who told you during COVID that it was okay to shut the schools for two plus years and there wouldn't be any learning loss. The same people that told you masks didn't work, then told you masks would work, then told you masks wouldn't work. Same sort of people that told you it was okay to subsidize poor lending risks with the subprime mortgage bonanza, the same people, people who say, I'm smarter than you, implicitly or explicitly. I'm smarter than you are. I'm smarter than the marketplace. Trust me. Well, the answer is don't. Do not. We're not going to let these people, and by the way, they're not normies. All right? And I don't know that they're all that smart. I think they have a vernacular. They're awfully close to Sam Bankman-Fried in some instances, and he was a con man. And I just feel like we're getting conned. So everybody take a deep breath. I'm going to talk with Mary Catherine Hamm about this a little bit later. I'm going to talk with David Bonson about this a little bit later. But I wanted to open the show today by simply saying, nah, you don't have to worry that much. I also want to open the show with AndrewandTodd.com, one of our great sponsors. I'm thinking about them today because their business got a little bit harder. They want to get people into homes. They want to lend money. 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And they've done it at AndrewandTodd.com. 888-888-1172. They're always at the cutting edge. Right now, they got a new program, Cash to Keys. Some people want to buy a house. 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They're moving. 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If you're a senior citizen and you want a reverse mortgage, you really want to talk to them. Home equity line of credit, just a simple refi, or you just want to buy a house. 888-888-1172. It got more expensive today, right? The 10-year treasury went up to, let me see what it went up to. I don't want to give you bad information. At this hour, the 10-year is at 5.009%. All right, that's the 10-year treasury. That the 30-year, I have no idea what that's at, but the 10-year is what most 30-year fixed interest rates are done. They had a couple of points and maybe a point and a half on top of that to buy a house. So you're probably paying in the sevens. They probably have some sixes left, depending on your credit. Call them up and find out, because it's not going to go down for a while. Obviously, this is the new Fed chairman. This is Donald Trump's Fed. They're afraid of inflation. They're afraid of the oil shock. They're afraid of the Houthis. They're afraid of Iran. The answer is, of course, win the war. And I'll come back to that. But in the meantime, AndrewandTodd.com, 888-1172, 888-1172. I'm coming back with Ohio United States Senator John Husted. Two interesting races. John Husted going to win in Ohio, beat old Sherrod Brown, who was too liberal for Ohio 2 years ago, and he's still too liberal for Ohio. And John Husted is busy doing the work of a senator. And then up north in Michigan, the weirdest, most radical Senate candidate ever in Abdul El-Sayed embarrassed himself badly again last night because he won't talk about Hassan Piker, his running mate. And I am going to talk about Hassan Piker, his running mate. But first, I want to talk to John Husted. Don't go anywhere, America. Stay tuned to The Hugh Hewitt Show.
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30: Welcome back, America. I'm Hugh Hewitt, joined by United States Senator John Houston from the great state of Ohio. Senator, I'll give you some good news at the top. The Guardians are ahead 6-3 in the bottom of the seventh in their rubber match with the White Sox. So we got that going for us today. A couple of Buckeyes talking baseball. But you've been busy. You've been busy. And I want to cover data centers. I want to cover driver's licenses. And I want to cover college athletes. Let's start with data centers. I love them, but a lot of people don't. You're trying to hit the perfect spot. What is it?
10: Make the data centers pay for their own electricity and have them build their own power supply and then have them put actually more electricity on the grid so we can lower rates for consumers and then say, hey, this is a local decision. Whether you want a data center or not, that's up to the local governments. I'm trying to pass the ratepayer protection plan here in Congress. Looks like the House is going to act on it today. Hopefully, we can get it through the Senate and help settle some of the outlying issues surrounding data centers by lowering electricity, using them, frankly, as a tool to lower electricity prices for consumers.
30: That is the sweet spot. And so I think they're big revenue generators, provided they don't break the grid. Are you getting any pushback from the data center builders? Because I don't think they'll object to this. They really don't.
10: Look, I know that they're not super excited about having to invest more capital about it, but they get it. It's a reality that if they want to be welcomed into a community, they're going to have to do right by that community. And one of the ways they do that is building their own power supply and putting more power back on the grid to lower local energy costs rather than increase them.
30: Well, I think it's a great idea. And if they want to get those things built anywhere, they've got to pay their own way. So well done, Senator Houston. Let's talk about the Red Light Act. You and Senator Marino, also a Buckeye. This is long, long overdue. Why don't you explain it to people?
10: Yeah, there are states, 18 states in the District of Columbia issue drive-only driver's licenses to illegal aliens, people who are in this country illegally. And over the course of 10 days, three Ohio citizens were killed by illegal aliens on our highways, including one, in one case, Connecticut issued an illegal alien a driver's license, and that person travels to Ohio and eventually kills somebody on our highways. And I'm saying stop. No more issuing driver's licenses to illegal aliens. And if you do, we're going to cut off your highway funds. This is a common thing that we've done throughout history. Remember when we had a drinking age that was 18, the federal government wanted all the states to raise it to 21, and they said, well, unless you do that, we're going to cut off your highway funding. Well, I think it should apply to this one pretty simply. Let's look out for American citizens, not illegal aliens. And if you're unwilling to look out for the safety of our own citizens, then you should see your highway funding get cut off.
30: And that, by the way, that device of using highway funding to bribe the states into doing the right thing, that was upheld by the Supreme Court in Dole versus South Dakota, perfectly legit. No need to give them money if they will continue to give illegal aliens driver's licenses. Great second. Now let's touch the hot stove. You want to get in, along with a member of the House from Michigan, into American student athlete situation. I got to tell you, the only time I was invited to address the conference, and this came up, I did one of your conference breakfasts before you had joined the Senate, probably 6 years ago. Senator Blunt had me up, and this came up, and the conversation went for an hour and a half, and no one agreed on anything. So what do you think you can get done when it comes to NIL and student athletes, Senator Houston?
10: Well, we got NIL passed in the Senate yesterday, at least the cloture vote, got 74 votes for it. But my main concern is that we're being asked as Congress to save college sports, yet more and more college rosters are full of student athletes from other countries. And so I want to put a roster limit on that. We need to save college sports for American citizens. Literally, there are programs, tennis, golf, soccer, hockey, where the entire or almost the entire roster is made up of people from other countries. And if you do NIL and you put all of this new money in there to make it more lucrative, you're going to have more and more pro athletes from Asia and Europe and other places take college roster spots away from American citizens. And remember why we created extracurricular sports to begin with, because we said there are three parts of education. You learn the academics, but you have the physical fitness part, and then you have the character building part that comes from participating in athletic competition, and we're denying more and more American citizens those opportunities. I want to use this occasion to cap roster spots and make sure that there are, we're not banning them, but we're saying 80% of the roster spots at least need to go to American citizens.
30: I got to ask you about how the Ohio State University reacts to that. I will preface this by saying my boys played water polo in California, and all of the big water polo schools are West Coast schools, and they are all Serbs, Croats, Eastern Europeans. I think USC hasn't had an Anglo-American on their team in about 100 years. So I understand exactly. I didn't realize it had spread to other sports beyond water polo. Did you talk to the Ohio State University people and our other great universities in Ohio before you did this? Do they think it's a good idea?
10: Yeah, well, you know, I they didn't object to it. I can't say that they like it because they, you know, they many of them use this as a tool. And understand, I'm not banning athletes from other countries. I'm just saying that we can't. That it's got to be capped at 20% of the roster spots, giving 80% of the roster spots to American citizens. So it's a pretty reasonable compromise. We're not afraid of competition, but look, we're training the Olympians for all of these other countries. And Hugh, look, I'm a kid that grew up in a small rural town and played college football. And there are lots of, and it was so important. I wouldn't be a U.S. Senator if I hadn't played college football, because it's where I learned, you know, the self-discipline, the grit, the determination, the resilience to do tough things. And I want every American kid who dreams of being a college athlete, whether that's a wrestler, a soccer player, whatever it might be, got to make sure they have a chance to do it, because that's where we develop character in our young people. And as we're making this, we're sort of professionalizing college sports now. It's going to professionalize it for people from around the globe, and they're going to take these roster spots away from American citizens, and I'm trying to get out ahead of it. It's already a problem. Once this whole Save College Sports, make it more lucrative thing gets passed, it's going to put it on steroids.
30: I agree, and I got to say as well, taxpayers built those universities. People who live in the states at which are hosting these major sports, they ought to at least get 80% of the roster spots for Americans. It's not nativist. It's simple ROI on your taxpayer dollar. Is anyone opposing you on this, Senator Houston?
10: Well, no one will come right out and oppose me on it. Of course they won't. But they, you know, they have the concerns, and they have the, you know, they want to make sure that it's done the right way. Well, it's being done the right way. We've spent our time on this. But look, seriously, like we protect American jobs. That's what the whole Made in America, America First agenda is supposed to be about. I'm not even saying ban it. I'm just saying let's limit it to 20%, for goodness sakes.
30: You've won me over in 10 minutes. It's a winner. Driver's license, data centers, athletes from America, 8 out of 10 if you're paying them. John Houston, Senator from Ohio, always good to see you, Senator. Have a great close of the session, because it's going to be hectic for the next 2 weeks. Thank you, Senator. I'll be right back. America, stay tuned.
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30: Welcome back, America. I'm Hugh Hewitt. 3 hours ago, Bill Gertz, very fine reporter for many years, posted on X, rumors are flying in China over Xi Jinping, quote, taken ill during his visit to India. They include claims that he suffered a minor illness to experiencing a stroke worsened by failure to treat early. Some wild claims say armies are mobilizing for civil war. No confirmation, but Treasury Secretary Bessent is meeting with Chinese counterparts today. And we'll see if summit for September 24th is still on. Now, Gertz is a very, very fine reporter. Been doing it a long time. He's not given to ridiculous claims. So it's got to be on social media in China. I don't know if it's true, but I thought I would post you up on it. Now I'm going to post you up on first. Let's get just pure distilled essence of Hassan Piker. All right, here it is, Hassan Piker. From one of his podcasts, saying what it is everyone says he says a lot, cut number 14.
14: Because I'm in the United States of America, the most dog country on the planet, the absolute worst country on the planet, straight up, bar none, a capitalist hole. Kaya, that was not the opportunity for you to... Down. The absolute worst place on the planet, just a horrific, monstrous, awful, dog shit country that I f-ing despise. The absolute f-ing worst country that has the most wealth throughout history, throughout time, the wealthiest nation on the planet, and we don't have a fraction of the dedicated broadband speeds that you can get in a f-ing village on the countryside of France. Okay.
30: I don't really believe that, but you get in a sense of who Hassan Piker is, which is why Abdul El-Sayed last night went to his standard response when he was asked at a Detroit channel, Fox 2 in Detroit, about Hassan Piker, cut number 7.
18: I learned pretty early that if you let a...
19: I know you don't want to talk more about Hassan Piker, but do you just wish that you hadn't... Was it a mistake to campaign with him?
18: Again, this race is not about a streamer in California. This race is about gas prices and grocery prices in Michigan. And that's about Donald Trump and his sock puppet. And his sock puppet couldn't come today. So.
19: But was it just a campaign slip-up, basically? I mean, and...
18: Again, this campaign is about gas prices and grocery prices in Michigan. It's not about a streamer in California, as much as they really want you to ask that question.
30: He is so angry. He is so angry. And you know what? Everybody in Michigan sees that he's angry. And everybody in Michigan knows that Hassan Piker picked him up and carried his campaign over the finish line when he beat Haley Stevens by 1%. Hassan Piker is his running mate. He asked Hassan Piker to come to Michigan. He asked for them to come to the pool party on election night. He asked, he put his arms around, he embraced Hassan Piker, and adopted by inference everything Hassan Piker has said. Abdul El-Sayed is a bad hombre, all right? He's a sinister character, if you ask me, because he will not condemn Hassan Piker. Cut number 12.
1: Let me just answer your question directly. I will take every statement on its own terms. There are many, many things that he has said that I disagree with, that I have disavowed, whether it was his ridiculous comments about 9/11 or his more recent comments about Jewish Americans. I just think it's important for us to stop playing this game wherein you take a whole individual and pretend like they are the worst thing they've ever said. I remember back in 2020 where we talked about how caustic that cancel culture was. In fact, it was Republicans themselves, the very same people who want to make this race about a streamer in California, who said exactly that. But we have to believe in our democratic process. We have to believe that we can talk about individual things that people have said on their own terms.
30: Except he won't talk about things you didn't want to. Cut number 10.
4: Rogers has said that it's time for you to return money that you may have gotten from organizations like CARE, citing what he calls a dubious cloud over that. Is that something that you're thinking about doing, would be willing to do? And what do you have to say about that?
1: You know, that civil rights organization exists because people like Mike Rogers want to make this race about the color of my skin or how I pray.
30: No, actually, Mike Rogers doesn't want to do that. Mike Rogers wants to make it about the fact that Hassan Piker is your best friend. He's your running mate. You've got very, very bad ties to the Council on American Islamic Relations, which have got ties to the Holy Land Foundation, which was convicted of supporting terrorism. In other words, you have a lot of explaining to do, and you won't, and you're very defensive and angry. And everybody in Michigan sees that, and I'm talking to all of Detroit and the rest of the state right now. You cannot trust this guy. You should not trust this guy. Mike Rogers, moderate, middle of the road, former chairman of the House Intel Committee, FBI agent, Army lieutenant, normal guy, pretty easy choice, Michigan. Vote for Mike Rogers. I'll be right back.
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0: The league remains on its World Cup break. Current WNBA Commissioner Kathy Engelbert recently announced she will retire at the end of the year. And while the outspoken Cunningham has plenty of thoughts about what traits are needed as the league's next leader, she didn't offer any names for the position. It's not unusual for Silver to speak with players in either the NBA or the WNBA about issues pertaining to either league. Keith Peters reporting.
1: Indianapolis Colts receiver Keenan Allen will face two misdemeanor charges in his alleged drunken driving incident, according to court records. A six-time Pro Bowler was formally charged on Tuesday. More of these stories at townhall.com.
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4: Clear and sunny skies over Seattle today with temperatures in the low 70s to high 60s. High of 72 and a low of 62 this evening. Tomorrow is looking much the same, clear and sunny and temperatures in the mid to low 70s. High of 75 and a low of 62 tomorrow evening. 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

0: here?
1: No, I don't think that. You know what I think? Stephanie Cutter said after the last presidential election in a postmortem that they had lost a bunch of people during the COVID years because Democrats didn't get out in the field and work. So a lot of people who should have come up their ranks getting smarter didn't do that. And I think they hollowed themselves out to some degree.
0: Oh, I got to go find that. Stephanie and I never have gotten along too well, but she's very smart, and that's very astute. Yeah. Mary Catherine Hamm, follow her on X at MK Hammer. Go and download Getting Hammered, and Vic and Mary Catherine will educate you on what the Youngs are up to so you don't have to be out of the loop as much as I felt this morning. The only crossover pod in my whole house. Everybody listens to Getting Hammered. Everybody does. So, Mary Catherine, thank you. I'll be right back with some Abdul El Sayed to close the show and send you on your way. Stay tuned, America.
2: 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Four critical U.S. House races will determine who controls Congress, conservatives, or the radical left. And Pennsylvania's governor race is the key. Trump-hating liberal Josh Shapiro versus Stacey Garrity, a conservative tax-fighting veteran patriot who earned the Bronze Star twice.
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0: Welcome back, America. I want to close today's program with just Abdul El Sayed, because he gave an interview to Fox 2 in Detroit yesterday, and I'm on in Detroit every day, on all across Michigan, but I really want my Detroit people to listen up, because Abdul El Sayed is such a scammer. Cut number 7.
7: Yeah, I know you don't want to talk more about Hassan Piker, but do you just wish that you hadn't? It was a mistake to campaign with him.
8: Again, this race is not about a streamer in California. This race is about gas prices and grocery prices in Michigan. And that's about Donald Trump and his sock puppet. And his sock puppet couldn't come today. So.
7: But was it just a campaign slip-up, basically? I mean,
8: Again, This campaign is about gas prices and grocery prices in Michigan. It's not about a streamer in California, as much as they really want you to ask that question.
0: They being everybody in America who thinks he's nuts, because he is nuts. He's a radical. And you folks in Detroit, if you're going to allow someone not to answer questions, you deserve the worst senator in the history of the United States Senate. Cut number 8.
7: Democrats do regain control of Congress. What are some of the things that Donald Trump has done in his second term that you would seek to reverse?
8: I mean, all of the One Big Ugly Bill, all of the DOGE cuts that left us, you know, many, many Michiganders stuck on toilets for a very long time.
0: Okay, so we're going to get back all the USAID funding, and he's taking away your tax cuts, and he's going to tax tips, and he's going to tax Social Security and overtime. Good on you, Abdul El-Sayed. Cut number 9, same interview.
9: Abdul, you talk about danger. Obviously, your opponent uses that word a lot when talking about you. You talk about the aspersions from a racial and ethnic background, but a lot of times they're talking about policy, the danger of engaging with someone who may be socialist. And I asked you here on this stage just a few months ago in July whether you're a socialist. You said, I'm a capitalist who understands how capitalism works. But what about the DSA? They haven't endorsed you, but do you have deep alignments with value when it comes to what the DSA means?
8: You know, Rube, at the end of the day, I know I'm here to answer questions, but I'm just going to tell you, I'm not a part of the organization. I don't know why you want to ask me those questions.
9: I'm not asking if you're a part of the support that they give you.
8: Let me speak to capitalism for a minute.
0: He won't answer any questions that are remotely uncomfortable. I don't know if he's going to get 40% in Michigan. I mean, folks in Detroit are used to straight talk. They may not like Republicans generally, but they're really not going to like this guy. Cut number 10.
9: Rogers has said that it's time for you to return money that you may have gotten from organizations like CARE, citing what he calls a dubious cloud over that. Is that something that you're thinking about doing, would be willing to do, and what do you have to say about that?
8: You know, that civil rights organization exists because people like Mike Rogers want to make this race about the color of my skin or how I pray.
0: Oh, boy. We're not defensive at all. One more cut. Cut number 11, Abdul El-Sayed, yesterday, Fox 2 in Detroit. 11.
9: But do you believe that Iran poses a threat to the world currently with their nuclear program?
8: I believe that Donald Trump's choices around this war have made us less safe when it comes to the risk of nuclear proliferation. And that is a problem because
0: he can't answer anything. He doesn't know anything. He doesn't know anything about the JCPOA. This is Sean Piker guy. I've never had anything to do with him. Michigan, vote for the worst senator since Reconstruction at your own peril. He's a dangerous radical, and he won't answer any questions. Vote for Mike Rogers. I'm Hugh Hewitt. I'll talk to you tomorrow. Thank you, Harley. Thank you, Adam. Thank you, Dwayne, on the next Hugh Hewitt Show.
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11: Ronald Reagan understood that freedom sometimes requires more than quiet diplomacy. It requires moral clarity. On June 12, 1987, standing before the Brandenburg Gate in a divided Berlin, Reagan issued a direct challenge to Soviet leader Mikhail Gorbachev. Mr. Gorbachev, tear down this wall. The Berlin Wall was more than concrete and barbed wire. It represented a system that restricted movement, divided families, and denied millions the freedoms Americans often take for granted. Reagan refused to treat that division as permanent. He understood that free nations must be willing to identify the difference between liberty and oppression, and have the courage to say so. 2 years later, the Berlin Wall fell. Freedom survives when people refuse to accept tyranny as inevitable. So when freedom is challenged today, will we have the courage to defend it with the same clarity?
12: 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The Answer.
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14: This hour from Town Hall, I'm Keith Peters in Washington. The U.S. is sending bombs to Israel.
15: Sources tell AP the Trump administration plans to deliver 2,000-pound bombs to Israel as part of a $2.8 billion arms package. It includes 40,000 of those powerful bombs. The Biden administration paused their delivery 2 years ago amid concerns about the possibility of mass casualties in Gaza. Congress has been informally notified about the pending deal, which is not yet final. Most of it is to be paid for with foreign military financing, in which U.S. taxpayer dollars are given to Israel to turn around and buy the weapons from the U.S. Ben Thomas, Washington.
13: The Federal Reserve raised its benchmark interest rate Wednesday for the first time since 2023 in an effort to quell stubbornly high inflation. The quarter-point increase lifts the Fed's key rate to about 3.9%. The family of Charlie Kirk filing a notice of claim ahead of an upcoming wrongful death lawsuit against the state of Utah and Utah Valley University alleging multiple security failures.
16: The upcoming lawsuit alleges multiple entities dropped the ball on security at the event where conservative Charlie Kirk was assassinated. The claim notes that the university was warned that someone could get up on the roof of two nearby buildings. The chief responding to TPUSA, "I got you covered," but the rooftops were not secure. And the stunning revelation that only six campus police officers were assigned to an event with 3,000 people. There was no drone coverage and no ambulance on scene. Charlie Kirk was rushed to the hospital in a private car.
13: Correspondent Laura Winters reporting on Wall Street. The Dow down by 631 points. The NASDAQ dropped 3. The S&P lower by 33. More at townhall.com.
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19: From the AM 1300, the Answer News Desk, I'm Aiden Parks. A new gun violence reduction strategy has passed the Seattle City Council. The resolution, sponsored by Seattle City Council member Maritza Rivera, passed with 7 yeas and 2 abstentions. It calls for a 2-year, $418,000 partnership with the National Network for Safe Communities, a group Rivera said has helped cities including Boston, Baltimore, and Philadelphia reduce gun violence by up to 60%. According to Rivera's office, the plan builds on findings from the Seattle City Auditor's 2015 and 2025 reports, which point to the focus deterrence model is a proven strategy to reduce gun violence. A convicted felon was arrested in Bellevue after police say officers found a loaded .45 caliber handgun in his pocket. Ulrich Hollingsworth served nearly 7 years for shooting 5 people at a Seattle bus stop in 2016 and was released in February. Federal Way police have since identified Hollingsworth as a suspect in a separate June shooting, and he has been formally charged. An NBA team coming back to Seattle has been a topic of conversation for quite some time now, and League Commissioner Adam Silver provided an update on the situation following the Board of Governors meeting on Tuesday. Expansion talks currently focus heavily on Las Vegas due to unresolved site and arena logistics, putting its process slightly ahead of Seattle's. The NBA still aims to finalize decisions regarding potential expansion teams in Seattle by the end of 2026. For local news and information, go online to theanswerseattle.com.
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19: Clear and sunny skies over Seattle today with temperatures in the low 70s to high 60s, high of 72 and a low of 62 this evening. Tomorrow is looking much the same, clear and sunny, and temperatures in the mid to low 70s, high of 75 and a low of 62 tomorrow evening. 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